I'm Joe the Oldies Guy, and welcome to the Top Oldies of the Week, featuring Dream as our theme for this show, starting with the Flamingos and At Night, followed by Dream of a Lifetime, also by the Flamingos.

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Except maybe for daydreaming, we have to sleep before we dream. 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
1: This week, my friends, we kick off with a program about good journalism featuring a reporter whose name was known across the land. The show is The Big Story. 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
3: Look, for the last time, Janet, did you murder your mother?
4: No, Lieutenant Morgan, I didn't.
3: Then who did?
4: I don't know.
3: I don't know. I don't know. I don't know. Is that all you can say?
4: I don't know.
3: Oh, it beats me. I never did meet a stubborn kid like you before. Oh, well, I might as well send in the police matron.
4: Oh, Lieutenant Morgan.
3: Yeah?
4: Will you ask the matron to bring in some needle and thread?
3: Needle and thread?
4: Yeah, I've got a hole in one of my Bobby socks, and it looks like the Dickens.
2: The Big Story. Another in a thrilling series based on true experiences of newspaper reporters. Tonight, to Dorothy Kilgallen of the New York Journal-American, goes the Pall Mall Award for The Big Story.

0: Four notes that are alike, and one that is outstanding. And of America's leading cigarettes, one is outstanding. The cigarette in the distinguished red package, Pall Mall.
1: Ladies and gentlemen, have you noticed how many of your friends have changed to Pall Mall? There's a reason. Pall Mall famous cigarettes.
0: Good to look at.
1: Good to feel.
0: Good to taste.
1: And good to smoke.
0: Yes, Pall Malls are good to look at, good to feel, good to taste, and good to smoke. For Pall Mall's greater length filters the smoke naturally through the much greater distance of Pall Mall's traditionally fine, mellow tobaccos, giving you a smoother, mellower, more satisfying smoke.
1: Four notes that are alike, and one that is outstanding. And of America's leading cigarettes, one is outstanding.
0: Pall Mall famous cigarettes. Outstanding.
1: And they are mild.

0: You are Dorothy Kilgallen, covering the police beat for the New York Evening Journal before it became the Journal American, and before you became a big byline with a Broadway column. It's one of those sticky and sultry July evenings, just about midnight, when you finally get back to the office from Jersey. You're so tired you see spots before your eyes, and so hot your clothes stick damply to your skin. You make a beeline for the water cooler, and there you run into the night editor.
1: Hey, Dorothy, go easy on that ice water. Want to get a chill?
2: I'll take that chill, Al, just as long as it's good and cold. What a session I just had in Jersey City.
1: Hey, sure look all in.
2: I am. 2 days and two nights without sleep. Waiting in a sizzling hot room for a jury to make up its mind. Al, it was awful.
1: Yeah, I'll bet it was. Look, Dorothy.
2: Now, I've just got one big ambition in life. I'm going home and stand under a cold shower for about an hour and then fall into bed.
1: Dorothy, I hate to be a killjoy, but I've got to send you out on another assignment.
2: You mean now?
1: Right away, to Bayonne, New Jersey. Just got a flash that a woman was murdered out there. And the cops think the woman's daughter and a boyfriend did the job. They're grilling the kids at headquarters now. I'll go out there and see what you can pick up. It's all yours.
2: How was this Mrs. Graham murdered, Sergeant Gillis?
3: With a hatchet, Miss Kilgallen.
2: Oh, but that sounds like the work of a maniac. You mean you suspect a couple of kids?
3: Yeah, I know. It doesn't seem possible. Especially kids like these.
2: Where's Mrs. Graham's daughter now?
3: She's with Lieutenant Morgan in that room over there. Mm. He's been grilling her for hours, but she won't talk. Neither will her boyfriend.
2: Mm. Where'd you pick up the kids, Sergeant?
3: In a beer joint near the Somerville Circle. Oh, here comes Morgan now. Any luck, Lieutenant?
4: Oh, no. The more questions I ask her, the tighter she clams up. You know, I've had some tough crooks on the grill, but this kid beats them all. Oh, hello, Miss Kilgallen.
2: Hello, Lieutenant. Got anything I can use for a story?
4: Oh, not a thing, Miss Kilgallen. And that's the truth. Frankly, we're pretty well up against a stone wall. Now, what can you do when a cute-looking 17-year-old kid just sits there and swings her legs and looks at you with a sweet face and says, I don't know.
2: She won't say anything?
4: I've tried everything. Talk to her like a Dutch uncle, like a father, like a cop, like a mug even. But it's no go. I don't know, she says. Just like that. I don't know.
2: Lieutenant Morgan.
4: Yeah?
2: Mind if I go into that room and talk to Janet Graham alone?
4: Now, what good'll that do?
2: I don't know that it'll do any good. But I just might come up with something, you know, just between us girls. How about it?
4: Now, look, Miss Kilgallen, all the other reporters are going home. Why don't you go, too? She won't crack. Believe me, I know all the tricks and I've used them all. She just won't crack.
2: Would you let me talk to her?
4: Oh, it's too hot to argue. Oh, go ahead. But believe me, you're wasting your time. We've had our best men working on that kid. And she just won't talk.

0: Hi, Janet.
1: Who are you?
0: My name's Dorothy Kilgallen. I'm a reporter.
1: Reporter? Honest?
0: Honest. I thought I'd just drop in for a chat.
1: Oh. Well, you're not going to find anything out from me. I don't know anything.
0: Well, maybe you don't, but I do.
1: You do? What?
0: You look like a sight. Your hair's every which way and your nose is shiny.
1: Well, gosh, Miss Kilgallen, what can I do? I left my compact in Charlie's jalopy when they picked us up.
0: Well, he wouldn't like you the way you look now.
1: Gee, is it that bad?
0: Here, take my compact.
1: Oh, thanks, Miss Kilgallen. Gee, this is just super. Is it real gold?
0: Yes.
1: I've got one in silver. It's shaped like a heart. And it's got initials on it. CM.
0: CM? Who's that?
1: Charlie Mason. He gave it to me for my birthday. He's my boyfriend. We've been going steady for a year.
0: Is he nice?
1: Oh, he's just super, Miss Kilgallen.
0: Tell me about him.
1: Gee. You really want me to?
0: Of course.
1: Well, he's star athlete at Bayonne High, and he's a whiz at tennis. Beats me 6-love every time, and I'm supposed to be pretty good for a girl. Oh, here's your compact back.
0: Oh, thanks. Feel better?
1: Oh, yes, lots. You use the same color powder I do.
0: Janet, I suppose you and Charlie, you know that you're in a mess of trouble.
1: Yeah, I guess we are.
0: Why don't you tell them what they want to know?
1: I won't. I won't tell them a thing. I hate them.
0: Then maybe you'd tell me.
1: You?
0: Yes. You know, it's different when you tell everything to a woman. A woman sort of understands.
1: Well, gee, you're nice, Miss Kilgallen, but...
0: But what, Janet? You love Charlie, don't you?
1: You know that?
0: Of course. Why shouldn't you?
1: Golly, you do understand, don't you?
0: Yes, I think so.
1: That's the trouble with them. The police, I mean. They don't know how it was with Charlie and me. Mother didn't either. She...
0: She what, Janet?
1: Nothing.
0: All right, if you don't want to tell me anything, Janet, I guess I'll have to go.
1: Oh, no, I... Please stay.
0: Then what about your mother?
1: She hated Charlie. She wouldn't even let him come into the house.
0: Did she know you loved him?
1: I kept telling her that. Honest, Miss Kilgallen, I kept telling her. That's why we argued.
0: Argued about what?
1: It was this afternoon. Mother wanted me to do some work around the house, but I skipped out to meet Charlie.
0: Where'd you meet him, Janet?
1: The church.
0: Mm-hmm.
1: He's in the choir, you know, and they were having choir practice. The door was open, and I went in. Charlie was singing a solo, and I listened. It was wonderful, Miss Kilgallen. Listening to Charlie was... Well, it was like going to heaven. I was just thrilled. I wanted to reach up and touch him, but I didn't. I just sat there.

0: After that, well, I guess I kind of walked on air. I met Charlie outside the church. We had a tennis date at 6 o'clock, but before that I had to go to the delicatessen and buy some cold cuts for supper. On the way to the delicatessen, I kind of took Charlie's hand and held it. Just holding his hand like that thrilled me, but... Oh, Charlie... Oh, you know how boys are, Miss Kilgallen. He was kind of bashful.
1: Jen.
0: Yes, Charlie?
1: Quit holding my hand. Everybody on the street's looking at us.
0: Don't you love me?
1: Well, sure I do, Cookie. You know that, but...
0: How about coming to my house for supper tonight?
1: Gee, I can't do that, Janet. What would your mother say?
0: I don't care what Mother says. She's not going to boss me around anymore. We'll just tell her we're in love and that we're going to get married just as soon as you can get a job singing on the radio.
1: Well, I don't know.
0: Don't you love me, Charlie?
1: Sure, Cookie. I told you I did.
0: Well, then we don't have to be afraid of Mother or anyone else. Oh, here's the delicatessen.
2: Well, good afternoon, Janet.
0: Hello, Mr. Schmidt.
2: What'll it be today?
0: I'll have a quarter of a pound of ham.
2: Ham?
0: Quarter of a pound of liverwurst.
2: Liverwurst?
0: 20 cents worth of potato salad.
2: Potato salad?
0: And, oh, Mr. Schmidt.
2: Yeah?
0: Mother'll kill me for this, but I don't care. I want a jar of mayonnaise.
2: Mayonnaise?
0: Yeah, I'm just wacky about mayonnaise. And this time, I don't give a darn what my mother says.
3: So you left the delicatessen store and went right home. Is that it, Janet?
0: Well, no, not exactly, Miss Kilgallen. You know how hot it was today.
3: Mm-hmm.
0: Well, anyway, Charlie and I stopped in a tavern, and we had 2 glasses of beer each and some pretzels. Beer was super, it being so hot outside and all. After that, we went to my house. Funny how I felt then.
3: How did you feel?
0: Well, I don't know why I'm telling you all this.
3: How did you feel, Janet?
0: Well, it was so hot, and I was kind of dizzy and thrilled because Charlie was going with me and we were going to stand up to Mother. You know, Miss Kilgallen, how it is when you're all thrilled and excited.
3: Oh, sure, I know. Well, what happened when you got home?
0: Well, Mother was out.
3: I see. What did you and Charlie do then?
0: Oh... Charlie read a magazine, and I kind of did a little housework.
3: Janet.
0: Yes, Miss Kilgallen?
3: You're not telling me the truth. What's the use of talking to me if you don't tell me the truth? Now, what really happened when you and Charlie came home and found that your mother was out? Don't be afraid, Janet. I'll understand. But you've got to tell me the truth.
0: All right. All right, I will. We were... both a little dizzy, I guess. You know, we kept saying things to each other. Then all of a sudden I felt like dancing, so I put on a record of our song.
3: Your song?
0: Yes, Temptation. It's my favorite, and Charlie's, too. We call it our song. Anyway, I felt like dancing, so I put the record on the Victrola. And then... Charlie?
1: Yeah?
0: Let's dance.
1: Dance?
0: Yes. Take me in your arms, Charlie.
1: But what if your mother comes in and sees us?
0: I don't care. Do you?
1: No. No, I guess not.

0: Jen. Gee, Jen.
1: Charlie. Again.
2: Janet Graham! Mother!

0: We'll be back in just a moment with tonight's big story, but first a word from Cy Harris.
1: Ladies and gentlemen, have you noticed how many of your friends have changed to pell-mell?
0: Four notes that are alike, and one that is outstanding. 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Good to look at.
1: Good to feel.
0: Good to taste.
1: And good to smoke.
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1: Four notes that are alike, and one that is outstanding. 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
0: 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Outstanding.
1: And they are mild. Now we return you to our narrator, Barry Kroger, and tonight's big story.
2: The Bobby Sox kid from Bayonne keeps talking there in that sweltering, dingy police room. The words spill from her faster and faster. You can see that she wants to talk now. She's glad to get it off her chest. It's been simmering and boiling inside. Finally, she stops to catch her breath. And you ask her...
3: Now, when your mother walked into the parlor and found you and Charlie there, what did she say, Janet?
4: Mother just stood there, Miss Kilgallen. She stood there looking as though she'd like to kill the both of us. And the Victrola kept on playing Temptation. I don't remember who spoke first. I think it was Charlie.
5: Mrs. Graham, I...
6: Turn off the Victrola, Janet.
4: Well, Mother, we were just...
6: I said turn off the Victrola.
4: Yes, Mother.
6: Now, Janet, go into the kitchen. I want to talk to you alone.
5: But Mrs. Graham, she didn't do anything.
6: I'll thank you to keep still. You just sit right here. I'll have something to say to you later. Janet, you march right into the kitchen.
3: And what happened after you got into the kitchen, Janet? Janet, what happened?
4: Well, Miss Kilgallen, Mother didn't say anything for a long time. She just started to get the dishes out for supper. I was nervous and scared. Well, there was the heat, too. It was so hot, it did funny things to me. I thought maybe if I did something with my hands, instead of just standing there waiting for Mother to say something, it'd be better. I could think better. And then I saw the hatchet on the windowsill.
3: What was the hatchet doing there?
4: I brought it up from the cellar.
3: Why did you bring it up?
4: Because Mother had asked me to nail down some loose linoleum on the kitchen floor. So I got some tacks and started to hammer it down. Then Mother started to talk.
6: I don't know. I just don't know. What did I ever do to deserve a daughter like you? A common, cheap little flirt.
4: Mother, don't say things like that. All Charlie did was kiss me.
6: I don't want to hear another word from you, Janet Graham. Not another single solitary word. When your father comes home, I'll see that he takes the strap to you, you little good-for-nothing.
4: Mother, please, I...
6: 17 years old, a baby, and sitting on the couch hugging and kissing a nasty boy like Charlie Mason.
4: I'm no baby, do you hear, Mother? I'm 17, I'm grown up, and I love Charlie Mason.
6: Ha! You, what do you know about love? You're just boy crazy, that's all, boy crazy.
4: Mother, don't say things like that.
6: Boy crazy, boy crazy, boy crazy!
4: Please, Mother, don't!
6: I forbid you to ever see him again. I positively forbid you to see him again. Do you hear me, Janet? You're not to see him again.
4: You can't stop me. You can't stop me. I'll see Charlie all I please. I love him. I love him. I love him.
6: Don't you dare talk back to me. Don't you dare.
4: Mother, please, let's not quarrel anymore. It's so hot, and I've got such a terrible headache, and I'm so mixed up.
6: I warn you, Janet. If I ever catch that awful boy around here again, I'll have your father horsewhipped.
4: Mother, don't say things like that. Please, stop.
6: I don't like him, and I never did. He's no good, and he'll never be any good.
4: Mother, stop!
6: Don't you yell at me, you young good-for-nothing.
4: No, stop! Stop!
6: How dare you talk back to your own mother like that? How dare you? Janet.
4: I asked you to stop. I asked you to stop nagging.
6: Janet, put down that hatchet. Put down that... Charlie!
4: You're not going to stand between Charlie and me. You're not going to. Is she, Charlie?
6: Janet, don't. Charlie, no! Keep away from me!

0: listen in horror as Janet Graham tells you what happened then. You listen, and there's an all-gone feeling in the pit of your stomach as you watch this sweet-faced kid in the bobby socks dangling her tanned legs under the bench and calmly telling you...
1: I hit Mother then, Miss Kilgallen. She screamed and fell down. That's all.
2: I see. What did you do then, Janet?
1: Well, then we thought we'd better talk things over.
2: You and Charlie?
1: Yes. Charlie's jalopy was outside, and we decided we'd better drive to Canada because they'd be looking for us pretty soon. We didn't have much money, so we started to make up sandwiches in the kitchen for our trip. And then all of a sudden, the doorbell rang.
3: Janet. Janet, someone's at the front door.
1: You keep making up those chicken and ham sandwiches here in the kitchen, Charlie. I'll see who it is.
3: All right. Gee, I hope it isn't the police or someone.
4: Oh, Janet. Janet's anything wrong?
1: Wrong? I know, Mrs. Wallace. What makes you think so?
4: Well, I was sitting on my front porch next door, and I thought I heard your mother scream.
1: Oh, that. Well, Mother just cut her finger, that's all, Mrs. Wallace.
4: Oh, for a moment I thought that... Nothing serious, is it, Janet?
1: Oh, no, Mrs. Wallace. Just a nick. Nothing to worry about.
4: Oh, thank heaven for that. That scream certainly gave me a fright. Well, I'll be getting back, Janet.
1: Well, thanks for looking in, Mrs. Wallace.
3: Who was it, Janet?
1: Nobody. Just a neighbor. Oh, Charlie.
3: Yeah. What's the matter?
1: You forgot something.
3: Forgot something?
1: Yes, on those chicken sandwiches you're making. The mayonnaise. You know I just love mayonnaise.
2: Is that all, Janet?
1: Well, Miss Kilgallen, I guess so. Except that we started out for Canada.
2: And you got as far as the Somerville Circle,
1: Yes. It was awful hot driving this evening, and... Well, we stopped at a tavern for a couple of glasses of beer, and by that time, Charlie was pretty worried.
3: Gosh, Janet, we're in an awful jam now.
1: I don't care. I don't care about anything. I love you, Charlie.
3: We'll never be able to make Canada. Why, all I've got is $1.40.
1: You're awful cute, Charlie. Awful cute.
3: Janet, maybe we ought to give ourselves up.
1: I love your hair, Charlie. It's so thick and nice. I always feel like running my fingers through it.
3: Janet, we got to decide what to do.
1: Charlie?
3: Yeah?
1: Play number 7 on the jukebox.
3: But look, Cookie,
1: play number 7. It's our song, Charlie. Temptation.
3: Okay.

0: Our song. Isn't it wonderful? Isn't it just super?
1: Yeah. Listen, Janet, about your mother, about what we did.
0: Oh, don't talk about that now. Don't let's talk about anything now. Let's just sit here and listen and dream.
1: Janet. Janet, the cop. He just came in. Oh, he's seen us, Janet. He's coming over to our boat.
2: Is that your tan coupe outside, son?
1: Yes, sir.
2: Your name Charlie Mason?
1: Yes, sir.
2: And you're Janet Graham?
0: Yes, sir.
2: Okay, you kids, you better come along with me.
0: All right, officer, we'll go with you, only...
2: Yeah?
0: Do you mind if we wait till the music's over?

0: That's the whole story, Janet.
1: Yes, Miss Kilgallen. That's all there is. Now you know everything. Funny, I didn't mind telling you. I knew you'd understand. You do, don't you?
0: Yes, I understand, Janet. But now, will you tell the others what you told me?
1: I don't want to.
0: I know. But I think you'd better.
1: All right, Miss Kilgallen. If you say so, I'll tell them.
0: Well, I have to go now.
1: You can't stay with me any longer?
0: No, I can't.
1: Oh. Well, goodbye, Miss Kilgallen.
0: Goodbye, Janet.
2: A full house beats two pair any day. Oh, hello, Miss Kilgallen. How'd you make out?
3: Didn't get anything out of the kid, I'll bet.
0: Yes, I did.
2: You did? Hey, that really puts me in my place. All of us trying and not getting a glimmer. What's the lead?
0: She told me everything.
2: Everything? Are you serious?
3: You mean you got that kid to
0: she
3: crack?
0: She told me everything.
2: Oh, who did it? She or the boy? Did she kill
0: yes,
2: the old lady?
0: Yes, she did it, but it didn't have to happen. It shouldn't have happened if her mother had only shown a little more understanding. Just a little more sympathy and love. Oh, what's the use? What difference does it make now?
2: Yeah, I know, I know. Now, take it easy, Miss Kilgallen. You're pretty well used up. You did a big job in there, and it kind of gets you down.
0: I guess so.
2: Look at the exclusive you got. It's a big story, if there ever was one. And all due to you.
0: Yes. It's a big story, Lieutenant. But do you want to know something?
2: What?
0: I wish I'd never heard of it. I wish I never had to write it. I wish it had never happened.

0: In just a moment, we'll read you a telegram from Dorothy Kilgallen with the final outcome of tonight's big story. Pall Mall famous cigarettes. Good to look at.
1: Good to feel.
0: Good to taste.
1: And good to smoke.
0: Yes, Pall Malls are good, good, good, and good.
1: Pall Mall famous cigarettes.
0: Good to look at, good to feel, good to taste, and good to smoke. Four notes that are alike, and one that is outstanding. And of America's leading cigarettes, one is outstanding. Pall Mall famous cigarettes. Outstanding.
1: And they are mild.
0: Now we read you that telegram from Dorothy Kilgallen of the New York Journal-American.
2: Boy and girl in tonight's big story were found guilty of murder but received relatively light sentences on account of their youth. Boy was later paroled from state prison on condition that he join some branch of armed forces. Girl was paroled from reformatory after serving 6.5 years. Many thanks for tonight's Pall Mall Award.
0: Thank you, Miss Kilgallen. The makers of Pall Mall famous cigarettes are proud to have named you the winner of the Pall Mall $500 Award for notable service in the field of journalism.
1: 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A big story from the pages of the Buffalo Evening News. Byline, Eddie DeCastro. A big story that began when a woman was told that her husband had been murdered and left.

The Big Story is produced by Bernard J. Proctor and directed by Harry Ingram, with music by Vladimir Selinsky. Tonight's program was written by Max Ehrlich. Your narrator was Barry Kroger, and Janet Fox play the part of Dorothy Kilgallen. All names in tonight's story, except that of Miss Kilgallen, were fictitious, but the dramatization was based on a true and authentic case. This is Ernest Chappell speaking for the makers of Pall Mall.

Many believe, with good reason, she was murdered. Now, a show we're presenting for the first time. Its main character doubles as the sponsor. Well, kind of, sort of. The Phil Coe Mysteries was a 15-minute series that tested the deductive powers of the listener. You'll see what I mean as we listen to the episode Last Will and Testament, as originally syndicated to stations across the nation, October 19th, 1937.

0: deserved it, trying to get away with something like that.
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2: Yes, I'm Phyllis Coe. Who's calling, please?
3: Oh, Phil, this is Barbara Boswell.
2: What is it, Barbara?
3: I'm up at Lonely Winds, my Uncle Daniel's estate. Oh, Phil, you've got to help me.
2: Barbara, what's happened?
3: It's Uncle Daniel. I can't talk on the phone any longer. But please come.
2: All right, dear. I'll get Tom Taylor to drive me right up.

0: Yeah?
1: Is Miss Barbara Bosworth here?
0: Yes, come in. You're Miss Cole, aren't you?
1: Yes, I am.
0: I'm Corporal Palmer, State Police. Us boys have heard a lot about you, Miss Cole. I'm sure glad to meet you in person. Oh,
1: thank you. Where is Miss Bosworth?
0: Right there in the sitting room. Go right in.
1: Come on, Tom.
2: Righto.
3: Oh, Phil, I'm so glad you've come.
1: Hello, Barbara, dear. You know Tom Taylor, of course.
3: Yes. How do you do?
2: Look here, what's happened?
3: Oh, Phil, Uncle Daniel's been murdered.
1: What? Barbara.
3: Oh, Phil, you've got to help us.
1: Us? Who else is in the house?
3: My father, my aunt, and the housekeeper. They're all upstairs.
1: Barbara, tell us exactly what happened.
3: Well, Uncle Daniel invited my father, Aunt Ellie, and me here to dinner last night.
2: Your father is Dr. James Bosworth, the heart specialist, isn't he?
3: Yes. He and Uncle Daniel were brothers, and Aunt Ellie's their sister.
1: Please go on, dear.
3: After dinner, Uncle Daniel asked us to assemble in the library. That's the room right next to this one.
1: I see.
3: After we were seated around the library table, Uncle Daniel sent me out to the kitchen to get Mrs. Clements. Uncle Daniel was an invalid, you know.
2: Who is Mrs. Clements?
3: The housekeeper. She's been here with Uncle a great many years. I brought Mrs. Clements back to the library, and we took our seats at the table with the others. Then Uncle Daniel took a small piece of paper from his pocket and gave it to my father. And Uncle Daniel was saying,
4: James, this is the combination of my safe. The safe is in the wall behind that oil painting. Now go over there and open it.
0: All right, Dan. I've often wondered where that safe was.
4: I dare say you have, but I don't like people meddling in my affairs.
5: Fine way to talk to your own flesh and blood.
4: Ellie, you give your tongue a sleigh ride. When I want your opinion, I'll ask you for it.
5: I suppose your housekeeper knows all about the safe.
6: Oh, no, Miss Bosworth, honestly.
4: Ellie, leave Mrs. Clements alone. Now, Mrs. Clements, if my sister bothers you again, change your seat.
6: Yes, Mr. Bosworth.
0: Well, Dan, the safe's open.
4: There's a long envelope lying right in the front. Bring it here.
0: Here you are, Dan. Shall I open it?
4: No, I can do that much for myself. I brought you here tonight to read you something. There's a lawyer coming out in the morning, and he's going to draw up my last will and testament from this pile of notes I've written in my own hand. It takes the place of the will that you all know about, the one that I made several years ago. I invited you all to sleep here tonight so that you could be present when the will is drawn.

0: Now, here's what I'm going to get him to put in my will. To my brother James, $1,000 as a token of my affection.
1: What? $1,000?
2: Quiet, Ellie. That's very kind of you, Daniel.
0: Now, Ellie, here's what I say about you.
1: Yes, Daniel?
0: To my sister Ellie, $1,000.
1: What?
0: Be quiet. I'm not finished. To my niece Barbara, with deep affection and gratitude, $10,000.
3: Why, Uncle Daniel, I don't know what to say.
2: Thank you, Dan. I'm grateful to you for my daughter.
0: And to my housekeeper, Josephine Clements, as a reward for 20 years of untiring and devoted service during my long period of sickness, I give and bequeath the balance of my estate to use as long as she may live.
1: Good heavens, Daniel.
0: Shut up, Ellie.
4: Mr. Daniel, I don't know what to say.
1: I shouldn't think you would, Mrs. Clements. What have you done to twist my brother around your finger this way?
2: Ellie.
1: Don't Ellie me, James Bosworth. If you had a spark of family pride, you'd fight this will to your last breath.
3: And Ellie.
1: It's spite work, that's what it is. Just because I wouldn't give up my life to a disagreeable invalid.
2: Now, Ellie, it's Dan's money. I'm sure he wouldn't be doing this if he didn't think Mrs. Clements deserved it.
4: Thank you, Mr. James. And Mr. Daniel, I only hope that the responsibilities of all that money will not be mine for many years.
0: Well, Mrs. Clements, I haven't long for this earth. I'm sure of that. Here, James, put these papers back in the safe until that lawyer comes in the morning.
2: Certainly, Dan.
0: Now it's getting late. Why, it's 12:05. Let's all get to bed before Ellie busts loose again.
1: Oh, you've no need to talk like that, Daniel Bosworth. I'm not as bad as you think I am.
3: Oh, Mrs. Clements, I'll help Uncle Daniel upstairs.
4: Oh, thank you, Miss Barbara.
0: You coming to bed, James?
2: In a little while, Dan. I noticed you have one of those new XX Philco radio sets in the sitting room.
0: Yes, I've only had it about a week.
2: I've heard that this new Philco gives excellent reception on foreign stations. I think I'll go in there and see what I can pick up.
1: You'd want to listen to a lot of foreign drivelers beyond me.
2: I suppose it is, Ellie. But I'd like to try it anyway. Good night, all.
1: Yeah, good night, James.
3: Well, Phil, I slept very soundly all night long.
5: And when was the body found, Barbara?
3: This morning at 8:00 when Mrs. Clements took Uncle Dan his breakfast. My father examined the body and found blood on his ear and on the pillow. Father said it was murder. He called the state police and then I phoned you.
5: I see. And what have the police found?
3: They searched the house and found a long hat pin stuck in Mrs. Clements' pincushion. There were bloodstains on it, but no fingerprints. The pin had been used to pierce Uncle Dan's brain through his ear. Oh, Bill, it's so horrible.
6: Oh, you poor kid. Must have been an awful shock.
5: Have the police discovered anything else?
3: Yes. The safe was found open, and his notes for the will were missing. Oh, yes, and the police found a torn piece of one of the notes under Uncle Daniel's bed.
5: Then the safe must have been robbed before your uncle was murdered. How long had he been dead when Mrs. Clements found him?
3: The coroner said about 6 or 7 hours.
5: I see. The murder must have taken place around 1 or 2 o'clock in the morning. Barbara, will you please ask Mrs. Clements and the rest to come here?
3: All right, Phil. I'll explain who you are and have them waiting in the hall.
6: Well, Aunt Ellie sounds like a charming woman, doesn't she?
5: Tom, I don't think she's quite as bad as she pretends to be.
6: No?
7: Miss Cole?
5: Oh, yes, Mrs. Clements, please come in. Mrs. Clements, was it your hatpin that killed Mr. Daniel?
4: Yes, Miss Cole. It was the silver one with my initials that poor Mr. Dan gave me for Christmas.
5: Oh, of course. Now, when Dr. James Bosworth examined the body, did he say how long his brother had been dead?
4: Yes. He said Mr. Daniel had been dead about 2 hours at the most.
5: I see. Do you know anything about the murder, Mrs. Clements?
4: Oh, no. No, I don't. Everybody thinks I did it because my hatpin was used. But I swear I didn't do it.
5: All right. You may go. And thank you very much.
1: Well, I suppose you're going to prove that I murdered Daniel. Is that your idea?
5: Of course not, Miss Ellie. Please close the door.
1: I hope you're not going to let that Mrs. Clements get out of this house.
5: Now, Miss Ellie, what makes you think that old housekeeper murdered your brother?
1: Well, she had that sickening sweet way about her. Acted like sugar wouldn't melt in her mouth.
5: Oh, don't you see? If Mrs. Clements did murder your brother, it's hardly likely that she would have stolen or destroyed the notes for the will. Those notes were her only proof that she was included in the bequests.
1: I believe she's feeble-minded enough to have destroyed the notes. If so, she'll never get a cent.
5: And who will get the estate?
1: Those who have a right to it. Daniel's own flesh and blood, James, Barbara, and me. Now, I'm not going to stay here another minute. You have no right to butt in.
8: Oh,
1: Here's my brother James. He'll tell you the same thing.
5: Come in, Dr. Bosworth.
2: Thank you, Miss Cole. It's awfully kind of you to come all the way out here to help us.
5: I'm glad to help Barbara any way I can. Oh, this is Mr. Taylor.
8: How do you do, Dr. Bosworth?
2: How do you do?
5: Now, Doctor, how long did you stay down here in the sitting room last night after the others had gone to bed?
2: Oh, about 2 hours, I should say. I was very much interested in this new radio set. I was listening to an interesting program from London. I turned off the radio and went to bed right after the announcer said goodnight and the station signed off.
5: Now, that door at the side of this room is the only entrance to the library. Therefore, the person who opened the safe and took the notes must have passed through this room.
2: That's correct.
5: When you were here listening to this radio, did you see or hear anyone passing into the library?
2: No, indeed. And obviously, I'd have seen anyone who entered.
5: Have you ever had the combination of that safe, Doctor?
2: Oh, dear me, no. No one other than my brother Dan has ever opened that safe until the robbery. Unless, of course, the housekeeper was entrusted with the combination.
5: For an educated man, Dr. Bosworth, you're an awful fool.
2: My dear lady.
5: Oh, please, Doctor. Your attempts at lying have been pitiful and childish. Oh, I dread telling Barbara the ghastly truth. Why on earth did you do this thing?
2: Yes. Yes, I did it. All the world, including my own daughter Barbara, thinks I'm a very rich man. But I'm not. I've incurred the most serious obligations. I owe to men you probably never heard of. Criminals, some of them. I wasn't frightened, though. I knew that someday at my brother's death, my inheritance from him would enable me not only to clear off these debts, but guarantee that Barbara's future would be safe and secure. Last night, when I realized that Daniel's new will shattered all my dreams, I was terrified. Then, all alone here, I brooded over this thing till nothing else mattered. I decided I must make those dreams of mine come true. And this was the only way.
9: 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But you can't let personal friendship stand in your way when you are a really good detective. 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Hear Philco, the girl detective, solve this baffling case. 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
10: Did you figure out what really tipped our lady detective off? Dr. Bosworth said he listened to the London radio announcer sign off, then went to bed. With London 5 hours ahead of Eastern time, the good doctor, had he truly tuned into London, would have heard nothing but static. You say you want more crime detection? Okay. Well, let's join the law on a
11: manhunt. The case of the clue in the column that led to manhunt. No crime has been committed yet. No murder has been done yet. No manhunt has begun yet.
12: Oh, this is really a deserted street. What with the dim out and all, I'd be scared stiff if you didn't happen to come along just now. You know, only an inside tip on a story could bring me down in this section of town. Tell me, what brought you down here? Oh, what's that you're holding? No. No!
11: Your victim is dead, murdered, safely out of the way, and you've escaped so far. But the men who track down murderers are relentless, and if you've made one slip, they'll find you at the end of their manhunt. Manhunt and the Case of the Clue in the Column.
8: That's the way we found her, Sergeant. Lying in the gutter with her throat cut. And this knife next to her.
13: It's set to happen on my night off. I'll kill that murderer when I catch him.
14: Saving the state money, huh, Bill?
13: Saving the state money, he says. Look, Drew, go run along home, both of you, huh?
12: I'm staying,
13: she says. Beat it, Drew. You and your secretary both. I'll bring the knife and whatever else we find to your laboratory in the morning. I gotta find out who this dame is now.
14: You mean was?
13: Is, was. What's the difference? I gotta identify her.
14: Well, I'll save you the trouble, Bill. She is...
12: She was.
14: Yeah, that's right. She was Alice Jennison. She wrote a gossip column on the Globe.
13: Yeah?
14: Had a picture at the top of it. And if you want a lead, Bill, there was a big romance between her and Joe Andrews, her managing editor.
13: Joe Andrews, huh?
14: Uh-huh.
13: Think I'll locate him right now. Thanks, Drew. You're a big help. Sometimes.
8: Sergeant Martin, there's been another murder.
13: Another murder, he says. What is this, an epidemic? Who got it this time?
8: We found the body down the street. A man there stabbed to death.
13: Well, I guess I'll have to wait a while before seeing my Mr. Joe Andrews.
8: I don't know about that. There was a card in the dead man's pocket. His name is Joe Andrews.
12: Drew, take your eye out of that magnifying glass, will you? I like to have people look at me when they're talking to me.
14: Well, all right. It's tough, but I'll look at you. There.
12: Now, what are you up to?
14: Well, I just checked the fingerprints on the knife we found next to Alice Jennison's body, and I can identify them.
12: Oh, good. Then we can get the murderer.
14: No. I don't think so. The man whose print is on the knife that killed Alice Jennison was Joe Andrews, and he was killed a half hour before she was.
15: Andrews' office was that one, straight ahead. But you'll find George Axton in it now.
14: Thanks very much. Come on, Pat.
12: I'm coming.
14: This must be it. I beg your pardon. Are you George Axton?
16: Yes, won't you come in?
14: Thank you. I'm Drew Stevens. This is Pat O'Connor.
12: How do you do?
14: We're from the police.
16: After 20 years on this paper, I thought I knew everybody in the homicide department.
14: Well, we're not homicide. I'm in charge of the police lab. This is practically an unofficial visit.
16: Oh, it doesn't matter. Anything I can do to help, count me in.
14: Good. Are you managing editor now, Mr. Axton?
16: No, this job isn't for me. I'm strictly a copy reader on the city desk. I'm just filling in now. What can I do to help?
14: Well, I don't know exactly. First, though, you can tell me if either Miss Jennison or Mr. Andrews had any enemies.
16: Andrews, no, but the girl had a million of them.
14: Mm-hmm.
16: And made more every day with her column. She was a wonderful reporter, Mr. Stevens. She wrote the stuff folks like to read, but she hurt lots of people.
14: Well, her column didn't appear in today's paper.
16: It never was finished. She started it, was called out on the phone, and never came back.
14: Say, I wonder if I could see the copy she wrote before she left.
16: Certainly. She always turned a copy in to me. And here it is. Just three items on the page, though.
14: Oh, thanks. I see.
12: I don't want to read over your shoulder, Drew. Read them out loud.
14: Oh, all right. Here they are. First one is... Who is the chorus cutie that George Mallory, the big stocks and blondes man, will back in a new show?
12: Oh, that's cute.
14: Uh-huh. The second says, Tommy Day, the tap dancer, ought to take a tip and stop tapping at the door of a certain social registrant's Park Avenue apartment. Her fiancé is due back home soon.
12: Hmm. And what's the third item?
14: Nothing important. No names. Something about the Japanese government having paid propaganda agents in this country. Well, everybody knows that.
16: Those things you read are the kind of items Alice printed every day.
14: Yes, I know. Well, I think I'll follow through on them, though. Thanks for the help, Axton.
16: Nothing at all, I assure you.
14: Oh, by the way, where were you at midnight last night? Here?
16: No, I wasn't. I'd been here, but I generally managed to make a movie about that time. We don't put the paper to bed until 3 a.m., and I've got some time off.
14: Well, this is by no means an official inquiry. I'm in charge of the police laboratory, and... Really no right to ask questions, but, well, can you prove you were in the movies?
16: Well, it was the Rex Theater, and I saw the Jimmy Cagney picture. The doorman might remember me. I asked him what time the feature went on. I wanted to be sure I could see it and be back in time.
14: I see. Thanks a lot.
12: Where to now, Drew?
14: Well, you go see the stockbroker, George Mallory, and I'll see the tap dancer Alice Jennison wrote about. Then meet me at the Star Theater.
12: And what are you going to be doing while I'm down at Wall Street?
16: I think I could answer that, Miss O'Connor. I think Mr. Stevens is going to check my, shall I say, alibi?
14: Well, sure you should say alibi. And that's exactly what I would do, only I don't have to. You see, Bill Morton said he's already checked it. He talked to the doorman and found out you were there. So, Mr. Axton, it looks like you're in the clear.
8: Of course I know she's dead, Miss O'Connor. I read the papers. What difference does it make to me?
12: Did you know she was going to print something about you in today's paper, Mr. Mallory?
8: She printed something about me every other week. Now, if you don't mind, I'm busy.
12: Just one more question. Where were you at midnight last night?
8: Miss O'Connor, only a cad would answer that question. Goodbye.
17: Come in, come in. Well, what is it?
14: Hey, that's quite a fret of stair step you're doing there. Sorry to interrupt, Mr. Day, but I'm from the police.
17: Police, huh? Come in, won't you? I was just working out a new routine. What is it?
14: Oh, just a few questions. Did you know Alice Jennison was going to print an item about you in today's Globe?
17: Yeah, I knew it. In fact, I gave her the item.
14: You gave her the story?
17: Well, sure. When I give a good item, she gives me plugs in the column.
14: Oh, I see.
17: Besides, I want to get rid of that society dame. If that thing got printed, it would have given me a good out. Anything else?
14: No. No, I don't think so.
17: Okay, well, excuse me, then. Still got this new routine to work out.
14: Yeah, I get it. Thanks anyhow. Goodbye.
12: I've been waiting for you, Drew.
14: Oh, let's get out in the air, kid. I could use some of that fresh stuff. Yeah, this door leads to the street, I hope. Duck, Pat, duck down. You all right, Pat?
12: Uh-huh. But this hat will never be the same. Did you have to push me down head first?
14: Well, the hat'd look worse with a bullet hole in it, Junior.
12: Oh, you think those shots were for us?
14: I know it, and it makes me very happy.
12: Oh, someday I'll buy you a shotgun and give you a wonderful time.
14: Pat, when the murderer comes out in the open that way, it means we're getting close to him. And he's a little scared.
12: You know something, Drew?
14: Huh?
12: Keep this confidential. But so am I. So far, Drew.
14: Three suspects, two murderers, and one headache.
12: Make that two headaches.
13: Make that three.
12: Well, we don't have to solve this case tonight, and they've got a preview of the new Fred Astaire picture at the Rialto.
13: Preview, she says they got. We got a murder.
12: He says murder, he says.
14: Pat, stop it, will you? How did you know there was a preview?
12: Oh, a friend of mine works at Acme Pictures. She told me. It's a secret sneak preview. They've been holding them all over town this week.
13: So what?
14: So maybe we get a break. Pat, get your friend on the phone and hold your breath while you ask her two questions.
12: What two?
14: Ask her whether the Astaire picture was previewed at some other theater last night,
12: uh-huh.
14: And whether in the movie, Fred Astaire does a solo tap dance routine that can be copied. Now get on the phone. We need a favor, Mr. Axton. That's the reason we asked you down here.
16: Oh, I told you you could count me in on anything.
14: We want you to confess to the murder of Alice Jennison and Joe Andrews.
16: Oh, you mean as a sort of decoy to draw the real murderer out in the open?
14: Yes, it'll draw the real murderer out in the open, all right. We know you killed them both.
16: You know too much, but you won't know it long. This time I'm too close to miss you with this gun. Now, copper.
13: Too close for him to miss, he says. Too close for me to miss, too. I got him in the arm, I hope. I want this bird to burn.
14: Well, he'll burn all right. Take him, Bill. George Axton was just dumb enough to go to too many movies and not see enough pictures.
12: Dying of curiosity.
14: Uh-huh, yeah, I know.
12: Well?
14: Well, all right. You see, Axton killed Joe Andrews wearing gloves so that his own fingerprints wouldn't show. And then he took the prints from Andrews' dead fingers. He then knifed Alice, but somebody came along, and he had to drop the knife right there and run.
12: What was Andrews doing down in the slums, and how did Axton know that Alice Jennison would be there?
14: Well, they were there because Axton, disguising his voice, had phoned them and claimed to have a terrific news story for them if they'd meet him.
12: But why did Axton kill them?
14: Well, you remember the third item in the column,
12: uh-huh.
14: The one we sloughed off about the Japanese having paid propaganda agents in this country?
12: Yeah.
14: Well, Axton was one of them.
12: Oh.
14: The FBI confirmed it this morning. You see, Axton didn't know how much Alice knew or how much she had told Andrews, and he wasn't taking any chances. So he killed them both.
12: Oh, only one thing more.
14: Uh-huh.
12: How did you know about Axton?
14: Oh, that was easy. Axton says he saw the Cagney picture at the Rex Theater at 11:30 that night. The doorman confirmed the fact that he was there. But that night, at that time, and at that theater, they were holding a preview of the Fred Astaire picture. Axton had seen the Cagney film the night before and showed up again at 11:30 the following night to plant an alibi. He went in a theater and out through a side door immediately. You see?
12: I see. So as far as the doorman was concerned, Axton stayed for 2 hours and saw the show.
14: Sure. Well, to wind this thing up, if Axton said he saw Jimmy Cagney when Fred Astaire was playing, it was pretty obvious he was covering up. See?
12: Yes, I see. And you know, Drew, I've heard people say they could die just watching Fred Astaire dance. And George Axton is going to die because he didn't stay to watch just that.
10: Interesting fact regarding the killer's motive. This episode aired in early June 1945, just weeks before the atomic bomb was dropped on Hiroshima. I'm Jody Davis. Be well. Ciao for now.

0: 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I travel on the trains.
1: 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They must have gone over the old lady. 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

Oh, I love that cover. You know, it's a tune that I play here on our Big Blue Train more than a few times over the course of multiple train rides. You might hear that tune. It's the very first time I'm playing it from the Anthony Paul Soul Orchestra, that featuring Willie Jordan on lead vocals from the album of the same name, What Can We Do? And what can I do here on my 1,200th running with you guys, many of you guys, some of you guys, our Big Blue Train, the Blue Light Central, 1,200 rides together. That is just that's a lot of mileage. That is a lot of mileage, guys. And so I was thinking, what can I do for this particular ride? How to make that special? And you know what? I'm just going to play songs from like the last 29 years that I love. And I think that's about the best I can do. And so that's what I'm going to do. You are riding on the Big Blue Train, the Blue Light Central. I'm Mark Drenick.

Yeah, 1,200 miles is a lot of miles, and 1,200 miles equals a whole lot of hours and a whole lot of days and a whole lot of weeks and a whole lot of time that this train has been rolling. We heard Time Has Come Today, just, I think, my absolute favorite cover of that classic tune. This is from Steve Earle and Sheryl Crow from the album Steal This Movie soundtrack. We heard before that Sharon Jones and the Dap Kings from Give the People What They Want and Long Time, Wrong Time. Daryl Hall and John Oates from The Essentials, Every Time You Go Away. And at the very top of that set, Marcel Smith from My Soul is the name of the album. You'll find Turn Back the Hands of Time on, another wonderful classic. And Marcel Smith was one of the background vocalists on the Anthony Paul Soul Orchestra album that I led off this train ride with, What Can We Do? So, you know, I just, you know, he's got a great voice, doesn't he? So had to start with that. And as we typically do, we wind up weaving a theme, because why not? You're riding on the Big Blue Train, the Blue Light Central. I'm Mark Drenick, and we're just going to continue on.

You know, I love that guy's voice. That is Sugar Ray Norcia on vocals, Chris Flory on guitar, with Willow Weep For Me from Blues In My Heart, going back probably 15, 20 years. We heard before that Bobby Blue Bland from Blues In The Night with the title cut, and before that, Charles Brown. Yeah, I was a late discoverer of Charles Brown, and I absolutely have... I love his stuff. And that was, I think, maybe his very last album before he passed. So Goes Love. It was a title cut. And at the very top of that set, the James Hunter Six from the brand new album Off the Fence with Particular. Because, you know, if you ain't particular, all's good. It's not the worst attitude to have. Of course, as he's singing that song, what he's telling you is that... today is better than tomorrow, so I ain't particular about anything happening today because it's still going to be better than tomorrow. We play the blues here, guys. You're riding on the Big Blue Train, the Blue Light Central. I'm Mark Drenick, and we've got time for one more set before we take this train up to the platform, so we'll take it upbeat a little bit as we have been chilling and playing some smoky kind of blues. Let's turn that on its head.

0: Well, going to New Orleans with the Love Dogs from Get Off My Lawn, their latest album, Circular Reasoning. We heard King of Swing going back a million years for Big Bad Voodoo Daddy off their debut album. And at the very top of that set, Roomful of Blues from the album Raisin' a Ruckus with the Big Mamu. And you have been writing on a very special edition of the Blue Light Central, our 1200th program, which just breaks my brain. But here we are, 1200. I don't know that I can guarantee 1200 more, but at one point or another, the train will have to come to a stop someplace.
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It's time for the joke of the day. Jimmy Fingers asked Louis the Lip, "Hey, what's amnesia?" It's nature's way of saying, forget about it.

Das sage ich euch später. Erstmal ein Solo. Paul.

Heute Nacht wirst du die Versuchung sein.

my first love. Of course, the whole thing went wrong. My mama had some great advice, so I thought I'd put it in the words of this song. 'Cause I can still hear her saying,

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We are featuring the latest album from Bruce Springsteen, released in November of 2022. An album of all cover songs that influenced Bruce when he was a Ute in New Jersey. 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

Every now and then, the staff here at Potpourri enjoy going off the deep end with some spacey stuff. That was Jetta doing the 10 Years After song, I'd Love to Change the World. Holly Beth Vincent covering Buffalo Springfield, For What It's Worth. Apparat, great song called Goodbye. Actually, I heard that for the first time watching Breaking Bad. It was used in the soundtrack of that show. Emil Sande, All the Young Girls Love Alice, which was released by Elton John on his Goodbye Yellow Brick Road Anniversary Edition. What a great cover. Ultravox with Vienna and the Ravenettes covering The Doors and The End. Thank you so much for joining us here on Real Community Radio, WKDW Northport. 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

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The salesperson asked, "Do you want an aquarium?" 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

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The doors open at 5. 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

0: company chump. 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
1: He was a boogie woogie bugle boy of Company B. And when he plays boogie woogie bugle, he was busy as a buzz bee. And when he plays, he makes the company jump A to the bar. He's a boogie woogie bugle boy of Company B. Do do do do da da do da da do do. 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He can't blow a note if the bass and guitar.

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When General Grant to Ireland came, he took me by the hand. Says he, I never saw the likes of McNamara.

0: Name is Uncle Julius, and from Sweden I did come to play with McNamara's band and beat the big bass drum. And when I march along the street, the ladies think I'm grand. They shout, "There's Uncle Julius playing with an Irish band." 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There is O'Briens and Ryans and Sheens and Means, they come from Ireland, but by Yemeni I'm the only Swede in McNamara's band.
1: 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And Hennessy, Tennessee toodles the flute, and the music is something grand.

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He said to the rich,

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It was the landlord and the soldiers he hired.

Galilee, they would lay Jesus Christ in his grave. 'Cause Jesus was a man with carpenter's hands, his followers true and brave. But one foul patriot they called Judas Iscariot

Come to the dance every second Friday of the month. Bring your own food and beverage. At the Sons and Daughters of Italy Lodge, 2507, 3725 Easy Street in Port Charlotte. 941-764-9003 was the contact number. This month will be Friday, June 12th. The doors open at 5. Entertainment will be from 6 o'clock to 9 o'clock and a donation of $10 at the door.

time for the joke of the day. Did you hear about the guy who got hit in the head with a can of soda? He was lucky. It was a soft drink.

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I wrote him back a letter and I told him it was not the perfect country and western song because he hadn't said anything at all about mama, or trains, or trucks, or prison, or getting drunk. Well, he sat down and wrote another verse to the song and he sent it to me, and after reading it, I realized that my friend had written the perfect country and western song, and I felt obliged to include it on this album. The last verse goes like this here. Well, I was drunk the day my mom got out of prison.

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And if you don't mind my

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The night got deathly quiet, and his face lost all expression. He said, if you're gonna play the game, boy, you better learn to play it right. Cause every gambler knows that the secret to survival is knowing what to throw away, knowing what to keep. And every hand's a

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Somewhere in the darkness, the gambler, he broke even. But in his final words, I found an ace that I

I've been playing. Yeah, I know the words don't always rhyme. My life is singing like a song without a chorus. I just can't seem to find the time.

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If anyone gets a message from me about canned meat, don't open it. It's spam.

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What's the difference between an elephant and a Zippo? An elephant is big and heavy. A Zippo is a little.

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Thought I'd scramble a month or so.

time for the joke of the day. Why was the turkey excused from the Thanksgiving table? 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

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Bring your own food and beverage. At the Sons and Daughters of Italy Lodge, 2507, 3725 Easy Street in Port Charlotte. 941-764-9003 was the contact number. This month will be Friday, June 12th. The doors open at 5. 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

Beyond Today, the United Church of God, Fort Myers, and Beyond Today present Braden Veller with the analysis of today's world news and the prophecies of the world to come.

And greetings to everyone. Today is Inauguration Day as I sit here and talk to you. And it's an important milestone in the history of the United States because with all the activity going on that's very challenging internationally, plus a lot of the internal strife and problems that this country has, in spite of all of its good attributes, we are living in a dangerous situation and the United States could be in big trouble. Big trouble because there are so many different activities that are a slap in God's face, and people do not seem to carry sufficient remorse to be inspired to say, hey, I'm getting off this wild freight train that is heading down a cliff. I'm going to change. I'm going to repent. I'm going to serve God. I'm going to put Him at the center of my life. This is true change. And so many times in the world of politics, it has been politically expedient to identify one or two trends or make an observation and have a short little prayer, maybe a few seconds long, and that's our little bit for God. And that's insufficient. It's not enough. God wants more and from His people. He wants them to repent of their sins and to turn to Him and to incorporate the ways of God into their lifestyle, their very being. And when you read about repentance and sorrow and remorse, and you realize that for it to really have any meaning, the concepts have to run deep in a person's life, not just some little insignificant party that is a sideshow. But true religion and undefiled is to care about other people, to make a difference for other people as well as oneself, and to live according to the commandments of God. This is something that America has not done very much of. Ironically, it was a big thing when the Republic was first established. And when George Washington was chosen as its leader, there was nobody else running. That was the unity factor that really kicked in back at those times. But in recent activity, it has not been that way. It's been very unfortunate that human beings have never known their true God and not understood what God could do for them when they are entangled in difficulties that are beyond their ability to repair. Today, I'd like to talk about a special inauguration that parallels what we see today. And that inauguration occurred in ancient Israel. It was when the nation coronated a person by the name of Josiah to be their next king. That was a big decision. Josiah was not an ordinary person. He must have had a very inspiring mother that nurtured him to understand many important concepts. But Josiah was only 8 years old when he assumed control of Judah. When I say Judah, that is the territory that surrounds Jerusalem. Most of the Israelites were not Jews, and they broke away from the Jews back in the civil war between Rehoboam and Jeroboam. If you want to know more information on that, you can ask for our literature, The United States and the British Commonwealth of Bible Prophecy, and that will show you and prove to you that God expected a relationship to be developed with His people. And it was always a very big disappointment when the people rejected God. He would say time and time again, why do you people chase after the graven images and gold-plated objects to worship? Why didn't you worship animals or other people and not turn to the true God? And that has been a problem for the most part for the entire time that mankind has been created and been on this earth. It's not going to stay that way. When Jesus Christ comes back, every eye will know Him. Everybody will. And He will be paramount in the activities of this world. He will eventually be able to transform that society that's been perverted and been wayward and change it and steer people to repentance where they change. They want to do what's good. They're going to keep the Ten Commandments. They're not interested in murdering people or dishonoring parents or blaspheming or having false gods. And the most dangerous one is the one that we create that's in our own image. When we start walking around through life and saying, well, John Jones over here, he doesn't have a normal car. He has a Sherman tank.
that he takes wherever he goes. And if he's in the teller drive-through at the bank, and the tank is a little wider than it should be, like maybe 5 feet wider, why, okay, so it takes out a few phone poles and knocks over the teller window. It's crazy what could happen if we just tried to recreate everybody else in our own image. That's just not going to work. You know, Job was one who was very, very righteous as a person. But he was also, he came to the point where he was very, very humble. And he said to God in a closing prayer, he says, "And I now repent in dust and ashes. I've seen my way. I've seen my mistakes, or at least enough of it to know that I needed to change." And so he says, "I abhor myself in dust and ashes." You don't see that very often. You'll see other people jumping up and down saying, "We're so great. We're so great. You know, we're number one." And they push that. It's an ego trip. And it may or may not be true. Probably is not true. But it's the mindset that's reflected here. People attach such great importance on themselves and not on others. But I'd like to take the time to look at the life of Josiah, who was an extraordinary person who had great vision and who was well taught, probably by his mom, but that was customary at the time. If the king was very, very young, then mom would be retained and instill many principles that the young man would have to adopt. But in 2 Chronicles chapter 34, we read about the account of Josiah when he was 8 years old, and he was made king over Judah. He reigned 31 years there. That's a long time, and amazing that he started out as young as he did and had was well-grounded in the faith, which you could not say for his people in the nation. So God was very interested to see if he would stay the course and endure to the end of his life. So Josiah did that which was right in the sight of the Lord. That's in verse 2. And he walked in the ways of his father David. David was not perfect, but he was a loyal representative of God. And Josiah wanted to walk in the steps of his father David. And he did not turn to the left hand or to the right. And for the eighth year of his reign, while he was still young, he began to seek the God of his father, David, and in the 12th year he began to purge Jerusalem and Judah of all the high places. You see, it was typical back then to have high places designated for areas of worship. So if you were to walk down, say, the King's Highway from Babylon down to Jerusalem, you would be able to see examples where God had used his servants to purge Judah. Or purge Jerusalem of the high places. The people would climb up mountains thinking they were getting closer to God, and they would have pagan worship. They would worship any gold, any other wooden images, or play objects of worship that, as they thought, in high places. So maybe you'd have to climb up a mountain in order to get closer to God, in order to have a prayer with God. That's not true, but this is the mindset. People believed all kinds of things because there was a total absence of true religion being taught in that area. And so you're left with the dregs. You're left with society. Reminds me of when I went to college. We had a particular class. I was required to take it. It was to be more well-rounded. So it was a class in philosophy. And different people were encouraged to bring in different material to help back up the points that they were making, that they had a special belief system, and that belief system enabled them to have the ability to cope with life, to feel more relaxed in a time of tension. So that was the way people would think. And they had no idea who the true God was. They figured he was out of date, antiquated, no good, hopeless. No future, didn't know where he was going, didn't have any control over the trials of the people of Israel and Judah. But instead, in verse 2,
Josiah did that which was right in the sight of the Lord, and he walked in the ways of his father David. He did not turn to the left or the right. I already read that, but this summarizes so much that it was bearing some repetition here. For in the eighth year of his reign, while he was still young, he began to seek the God of his father David. So now, as he gets older, he sees where he could be an agent of God to destroy a lot of pagan worship area and help steer the people back to a real relationship with the true God. So in the 12th year, he began to purge Judah and Jerusalem of the high places, the wooden images, the carved images, and the molded images. They broke down the altar of the Baals in his presence, and the incense altars, which were kept above them, he cut down. And the wooden images, the carved images, the molded images, threw dust on them and scattered that on the graves of those who had sacrificed to them. And he also burned the bones of the priests on the altars and cleansed Judah and Jerusalem. And he did so in the cities of Manasseh, Ephraim, and Simeon, as far as Naphtali, all the way to around with Exodus. So there was a regional issue, not just some local problem. And it was something of major concern that priests wanted to handle, but many of them didn't know the truth of God, the way of God, and so they were disadvantaged. Now, in chapter 34 and verse 9, when they came to Hilkiah, the high priest, they delivered the money that was brought into the house of God, which the Levites who kept the doors had gathered from the hand of Manasseh. What is this all about? It's about the responsibility that the priesthood had to be a serving priesthood, to deliver money that came to them, make sure that they funneled that to the temple. And the Levites were responsible for managing the monetary affairs of income in this area and outgo. That was important. Josiah wanted to make sure that that money was distributed fairly and according to biblical directive. So there was a major effort to strive to obey God, which was quite a contrast to the way it was before. As Josiah became an adult, he became more bold, more daring, and willing to stand up to anybody that was inclined to belittle or marginalize temple activity and the ways of God at this time of life here. Because Josiah was pleasing God, God communicated back to Josiah through a scribe, Stephan. Stephan the scribe told the king, saying, Hilkiah the priest has given me a book. And Stephan read it before the king. Thus it happened that when the king heard the words of the law, he tore his clothes, because part of that scroll, which is what it was, not a book, but a scroll, with information and directives of the Jews, or for the Jews, they started talking in an animated fashion about this particular book. Shaphan read it before the king. Thus it happened that when the king heard the words of the law, that he tore his it was like the things were being discovered that the Jews were not doing, and now they are shocked and in a state of guilt, in realizing they can't possibly expect things to happen, to work out well for them, unless they themselves yield to God. Verse 20, then the king commanded Hilkiah and Ahikim, the son of Shaphan, and Abdon and others, Shaphan the scribe, and Asaiah, a servant of the king, said, go and inquire of the Lord for me, and for those who are left in Israel and Judah, concerning the words of the book that has been found. For the great wrath of the Lord is then poured out on us, because our fathers have not kept the word of the Lord. And that says quite a lot in that particular passage. But the main focus here is that God is to be the center of all worship, and that the Israelites, or that I'm sorry, the Jews at this point that lived in Jerusalem, they started to ask themselves, what can we do to be on the good side of God, on his good graces? How can we make up
for the time that we've been in the dark, where we have not turned to the true God or kept his laws, and it's been going on for some years now. They were concerned. It's too bad that there have been just a few examples in the Bible of people that decided that life was so serious that they needed to turn to God and have a depth of understanding there. But these people, these Jews, over 2,500 years ago, showed big consternation, worried, sick about their futures because the negligence on the part of the priesthood, falling away of people that either were unwilling or too embarrassed to keep the laws of God. There were enough that did that they said to Josiah, "You are the king. We submit to your authority, and we appreciate the fact that you, O son, have thrived on doing that which is right, not just in your own life, but now for the opportunity to do that for all people." Verse 22, so Hilkiah and those the king had appointed went to Huldah the prophetess, a wife of Shallum, the son of Tokath, and so forth, that she dwelt in Jerusalem. And they spoke to her to that effect. It's like, "Oh, queen, please forgive us. We didn't understand all the law of God, and we've been managing things in our own image, in our own way, not knowing that you had specific directives on how to operate, how to worship, how to conduct temple service in Jerusalem." So she answered them and said, "This is what God says. Tell the man who sent you to, thus saith the Lord, behold, I will bring calamity on this place and on its inhabitants. All the curses that are written in the book which they have read before the king of Judah, because they have forsaken me and turned and burned incense to other gods, that they might be provoking me to anger with all the works of their hands. Therefore, my wrath will be poured out on them and on this place, and will not be quenched, not until all people that are responsible are rounded up." Verse 26, "But as for the king of Judah, who sent you to inquire of the Lord, in this manner you shall speak to him. Thus saith the Lord God of Israel, concerning the words which you have heard, because your heart was tender, and you humbled yourself before the God, and when you heard his works against this place and against its inhabitants, and you humbled yourselves before me, and you tore your clothes and wept before me, as I have heard you, says the Lord, surely I will gather you to your fathers, and you shall be gathered together in your grave in peace. And your father's eyes shall not see all the calamity which I'll bring on this place and its inhabitants." And so they brought back that word to the king. So to recap here, Josiah would live in a time of peace, and God had respect to his attitude. So in verse 29, the king sent and gathered all the elders of Judah and Jerusalem, and the king went to the house of the Lord with all the men of Judah and with the inhabitants of Jerusalem, the priests and the Levites and all the people, great and small. And he read in their hearing all of the words of the book of the covenant, which had been found in the house of the Lord. It was like an instruction manual that was full of holy scripture and that had a king that was determined to want to obey God. So that's what happened. That's how it played out. And the country was blessed for it. And there were some additional years of peace prior to the consternation that would come later. Verse 32, and he made all who were present in Jerusalem and Bethlehem take a stand, so that the inhabitants of Jerusalem did according to the covenant of the Lord God, the God of their fathers. Thus Josiah removed all the abomination from all of the country which belonged to the children of Israel, and made all who were present in Israel diligently serve the Lord their God. All his days they did not depart from following the Lord God of their fathers. And that was a message that was extended back to Josiah, which was great reassurance. So important that you have the backing of God in order to accomplish what needs to be done. So Josiah did not let up. You know, he never took his foot off the gas pedal, so to speak.
So verse 33, Josiah removed all the abominations from all the country that belonged to the children of Israel, and made all who were present in Israel diligently serve the Lord their God. All his days they were did not depart from following God of their fathers. And then in the next chapter, Josiah brings great joy to his people when they decide to keep the Passover and kill a Passover lamb as well as. And so as we move through time, because the king, their young king Josiah, was so fixated on trying to obey God, they were successful. They were successful. You could argue at this point that if Josiah wanted, he could have striven to try to shore up other loose ends with the country. And maybe he did and wasn't reported on. There were things that needed to be changed. People needed to be closer to their God. They needed to diligently attend temple worship. They needed to give their tithes and offerings to God and to keep his holy days and to be zealous about it. This would identify Israel, Judah, as being people that were loyal to God and wanting to follow in his footsteps. Since this is Inauguration Day, I can kind of relate to what was covered, maybe you can too, how important it was to be in sync or congruent with the directives from the Bible. But Josiah was willing to point everybody's attention to the true God. He was wanting to encourage them never to deviate from that he wanted them to keep the holy days as well as the Sabbath, to do it diligently, and that was starting to happen. And so natural progression was to lead Israel, as well as Judah, to a righteous relationship with God the Father. In Isaiah, 2 Chronicles 35, verse 1, Now Josiah kept a Passover to the Lord in Jerusalem, and they slaughtered the Passover lambs on the 14th day of the first month. Now a number of people had lost knowledge of things like this, but their ancestors remembered. They knew what had been traditional, and they would have Passover lambs that they would sacrifice. That's one of many things. But that would be worthless information and a futile exercise and running around in circles if we didn't know why to do all these different things. We observe these events today in the spring because they're commanded, because they help us to understand the plan of salvation, that they are very, very interested, people, in why we were born, and that's explained. If you want, you can get a hold of our booklet, Why Were You Born? And that will give insight and some additional valuable information that people need to act on, because God expects us to keep the days of unleavened bread for the holy days, Passover. Does that mean that you and I are Jewish? We may not be. But it's for all of Israel, all 12 tribes of Israel. And it could be argued that most Israelites are not Jews. They're a significant group of people, very, very important. But we have to go with what the Bible says. And I mentioned, I think, already, but the United States and the British Commonwealth and Bible Prophecy, a book that you can download. You can have it for free. And that will lead you and guide you into some very valuable understanding. So you go to chapter 35, and it says, And Josiah kept the Passover to the Lord in Jerusalem, and they slaughtered the Passover lambs on the 14th day of the first month. This is what the Jews did in years that followed. They would slaughter the Passover lamb on the 14th day of the first month. That would coincide more or less with either March or April. If you're familiar with how quote-unquote Good Friday is calculated, you'll know that sometimes it's in March. That's the way it is when you're reading the Bible. If you understand aspects of the calendar that substantiate that, it's important to know. So Josiah kept a Passover to the Lord in Jerusalem, and they slaughtered the lambs, and they came to the priest who managed temple worship, temple activity. They were to keep the, they were able to keep the temple clear enough to be able to have sacrifices. Verse 3, Then he said to the Levites, who taught all Israel, who were holy to the Lord,
put the ark, the holy ark, in the house which Solomon, the son of David, king of Israel, built. It shall no longer be a burden on your shoulders. Now serve the Lord your God and his people Israel. Prepare yourself according to your father's houses, according to your divisions, according to the written instruction of David, king of Israel, and the written instruction of Solomon, his son. And stand in the holy place according to the divisions of the father's houses of your children, and lay in according to the division of your father's house of the Levites. Anyway, some of this you might say is ritual, and because of that, there would be many that would say, this is not for me. I don't understand it, or I don't want to slaughter anything. I can relate to that. But there's a lot of information and symbolism and instruction that goes on in these next couple of chapters. Fortunately for the country, Josiah was a loyal servant to God. I say loyal. There's one perplexing aspect of his life that I will touch on, and that was... Anyway, we get to verse 17, and at this point, Israel is past another milestone, that the brethren are excited about being closer to God and to live according to God's purpose. And the children of Israel who were present kept the Passover at the time and the Feast of Unleavened Bread for 7 days. Now, there had been no Passover kept in Israel like the days of Samuel the prophet, and none of the kings of Israel had kept Passover as Josiah kept, with the priests and the Levites, all Judah and Israel who were present, and the inhabitants of Jerusalem. In the 18th year of the reign of Josiah, this Passover was kept. It was quite an honor. After that, when Josiah had prepared the temple, Necho, king of Egypt, came out to fight against Carchemish by the Euphrates, and Josiah went out against him. Now, this is what's peculiar. It doesn't make sense. Verse 21, but he sent messengers to him, saying, what have I got to do with you, O king of Judah? I have not come against you this day, but I have come against the house which I will have war. For God commanded me to make haste. Refrain from meddling with God, you who is with me, lest he destroy you. So this is kind of abrupt. Verse 22, nevertheless, Josiah would not turn his face from Pharaoh Necho, but disguised himself so that he might fight him. And he did not heed the words of Necho from the mouth of God. So he came to the valley to fight in Megiddo. And the archers shot King Josiah. This is the hero, the champion of the country, the hope and future of the nation of Israel, which included a number of tribes that were Israelite, and then the tribe of Judah, which was exclusively comprised of Jews. And the king said to his servant, take me away, for I am severely wounded. This is the battle that was going on, Josiah fighting in the Battle of Megiddo. This is a fight between Egypt and Assyria, or Syria. And so you ask yourself, why did Josiah allow this to happen? Why was he so bullheaded that he insisted on going up to fight a war against the king of the north at that point? So that really perplexed him. Unfortunately, Josiah died as a young man here. In verse 23, and the archers shot King Josiah, and the king said to his servants, take me away, for I am severely wounded. His servants therefore took him out of their chariot, put him in the second chariot that he had, and they brought him to Jerusalem. So he died and was buried in one of the tombs of his fathers. And all Judah and Jerusalem mourned for Josiah. They had good reason to, because he was their one hope. All the eggs were in the Josiah basket, if you will. Verse 25, and the very good prophet Jeroboam also grieved. Verse 25, Jeremiah also lamented for Josiah. And to this day, all the singing men and the surging singing men and singing women speak of Josiah in their lamentations. And they made it a custom in Israel. And indeed, they are written in the laments. Now, the rest of the acts of Josiah and his goodness
according to what was written in the law of the Lord. Verse 27, and his deeds from first to last, indeed they are written by the in the book of the children of Israel. I take the time to say that I hope that our prayers for our newest president, Donald Trump, are seasoned with plenty of a plea that God would protect his life. In Josiah's case, Josiah could have lived on. He had every reason to, and yet he didn't follow directions that God had given him specifically enough, and so his life was cut short prematurely. We don't want that to happen to anybody, whether it's Democrat, Republican, Independent, or whatever, that what we're looking at here is above politics. So important for us to be able to put God in his place in our lives, to pride, to prod ourselves to doing the right thing. It's easy to gloss over this. Very few people in society want to give God credit. When they do, it's just very shallow. It's a rare person. It's easier for a camel to go through the eye of a needle than for somebody to be outstanding and pursue a life in the way God would want it done. So Josiah lived a fairly decent long life, but it could have been longer. He could have even done a better job. We can learn from his examples, and God would be very interested if we were to put everybody above ourselves, whether it be Joe Biden or Donald Trump or Adam and Eve, whatever. There are ways of dealing with things. It's astonishing and almost breathtaking enthusiasm that Donald Trump displays, his willingness to take on so many different projects all seemingly at the same time. It will only have lasting meaning if the president is willing to really incorporate God into the lives of the country, of people, as well as it will be only valuable if America puts God first. When we talk about make America great, those are lofty platitudes. I'd much rather have that than the opposite. But I realize that nothing's going to happen of any consequence unless we make it the world that we live in, God's world. The programs, the government programs, the ideas for building a better society and having valuable input, that only comes, that we recognize it only comes when we put God first. It sounds so simple, sounds so trite, in fact, but it is absolutely necessary. Otherwise, we stand no chance to make the changes that we need to make. And I say that for Donald Trump. I would say that for Mr. Biden. This is above, or it must be above, party politics. After Josiah died in battle, it's important to note that Josiah died in battle, and it didn't have to happen. The king of Judah said, what have I got to do with you? My issues are with the invading army from the north. And Josiah would not relinquish. He was so determined to be a part of the battle. And it made no sense. And he lost his life because of it. And then he was replaced then by Jehoaz at age 23, who became king and reigned 3 whole months in Jerusalem. And you see this down at the end of the kings of Judah, as well as the line of kings in, Josiah proved that he could be a dynamic leader, even at a young age. And what he was able to accomplish, the different social programs that he had, the concern he had for the disadvantaged in the nation, was admirable. And it paid rich dividends when the government under Josiah tried to help all these different elements to work together. But unfortunately, when Josiah died in battle, there was nobody to take his place that was of any value at all. Unfortunate. End result was that inferior leaders took over, and there was a lot of retrogression. And that led to the decline of the country and ultimate captivity when Nebuchadnezzar was able to sweep down and invade the area. This is not what people expected, but this is what can happen and what we need to be on guard against ourselves in the end time.
Donald Trump has the potential to be an outstanding president. But if so, the program that he espouses, that he presents to the American people, that I will say sound compelling, those programs, those ideas that he wants to implement that could make a difference will only work. First of all, he is a leader of the people, back to God, and that's not unfair to ask that. I mean, man, and this country's tried everything else, but to really have a concerted effort, unless the leader of the country turns back to God, then what they do on their own is going to be limited. The United States has quite a few adversaries, and people might be stunned if they understood just how extensive surveillance is to be used as information against this country. And you see it around the world, different nations challenging us and challenging American currency and other activity that has helped us in the past, but will not always be there for us in the future. No matter how intelligent we are, if we don't have the character to do what is right, or if we don't see the value of having God in our lives, we're going to come up short in life, and we're going to be very disappointed with the results. It's a big deal if a country obeys its spiritual leadership, and that has to happen. If not, it doesn't matter how many USAs we say. It doesn't matter what people do if they're not securing a position in relationship with God. They're going to disappear. It's happened with every major empire, and we see the parallels all the time. This country has difficulty recruiting enough people to fill its army ranks in the army. More and more people are then hired to fight as mercenaries. We have runaway divorce, and so we have broken families. It said in ancient Rome, one historian wrote, the people here marry in order to divorce, and divorce in order to marry. Sobering a description of circumstances the way we are familiar with them. We see runaway crime and broken families and broken homes. The difficulties dealing with nations around the world, some that are so belligerent and so full of braggadocio. And they say, prophet, Joel, writes, I think it's chapter 2, and he said that as far as all this advanced technology, here's a chance where people that don't have a big population, but they have weapons that are sophisticated, might say, wake up the mighty men, wake up the men of war. And that's a desperate statement by God to say, you guys have created so many problems. There's going to be a day of reckoning. Oh, yes, there will be a time of reckoning. You need to write in, if you've never done this before, for the United States and the British Commonwealth and Bible Prophecy. That is an astounding publication that will prove the true identity of this country. You say, well, where did your ancestors come from? Well, they came on a boat. They came from either Asia or Africa or Europe. Well, where were they before those locations? Well, like an example in Western Europe, they came, yeah, my relatives are Scotch, Dutch, Irish, you name it, Italian. Well, where were they before they got into those countries? Well, they were in Eastern Europe. How about before then? Oh, they were part of the Parthian Empire. Go back before that time. Then you'll find that these ancestors of ours came out of the Middle East. We're relatives to the Arab states. I mean, by blood lineage. People don't have any idea what really is true about a Bible prophecy. The Bible is a now book. 90% of the prophecies that are in there are for this time, this end time. And because we're at the end of the end time, where mankind is ready to blow himself off the earth, where we now have new technology that we never dreamed of called AI, which it takes warfare to a higher level, where it can be fought by drones and aircraft that fly in tandem, inches apart, without any fear of collision because of the technology we have. Where information is sent around the world faster than ever. You've got Bitcoin and other currencies that
are being more attractive because they can be transferred so much more quickly. You can go from rags to ruins or ruins to rags in split seconds. It's just a shock how sophisticated technology is becoming. It's way

house. And, you know, my friend, my sons can show their friends the weapons and maybe test them out here and there. You know, we'll be careful. You get more and more people with their fingers on the trigger, and sooner or later something bad's going to happen when there's no discipline, there's no ability to be able to protect oneself or from others that may be careless. Or maybe in the name of some religion or some belief or some outfit claim, well, we're going to go over the cliff and it's God's will. That's not true. And again, one of the most dangerous things that people can do is to recreate God in their image. Well, God has a rock group, and, well, I like rock music. You know, I think God has a rock group in heaven. That's me. That's an example of me creating God in my own image. God's not up for those kind of games. He's up for intellectual honesty, for morality, for people that try to do the right things for the right reasons and ask God to be a part of their lives and guide their thinking. That's what has to happen in the White House. I'm not suggesting that it has or hasn't in the past. I don't know. But here's an opportunity, and these are not a dime a dozen. God is not going to forever wait for the light bulb to go on in our heads for us to finally say, you know what, I think it's time to obey God. I think it's time to get him into the mix. How can you expect there to be blessings for your efforts unless you do that? I suppose many people have said, well, I've always managed to get by. I've managed to cut corners. I've managed to make a very good living doing these things. And God is thinking, you know what? I've allowed him the opportunity to go here, there, and elsewhere. I've given him the ability to have talents in certain areas of, say, money management or political management of various natures. And therefore, if he thinks that he's doing this all on his own, I'll yank the rug out from under him. I don't care. I don't care because at this point, I'm tired of people trying to recreate me in their image and ignoring my laws and my statutes and ways of life and the Ten Commandments and that which would bring happiness. I mean, is life for real or not? Are these things for real or not? I say they're provable. I say that it's important for us to understand our roots and where we came from and the potential that we have if we will follow God. So not only is Donald Trump being inaugurated today, it'll be days after when you get this, but it's not just that. It's going to be all of America on trial, because God is not bound to forever wait until all Americans finally repent and change. We see a time here where very few people are serious about God. God will make them serious one way or another. There's so much depth to evaluate on a subject like this. It merits more time. I hope that that our current president is successful. I hope that our past presidents have been successful in imparting that which is good that would be very helpful for the world. We have to be above politics. We have to stand for what is important, what is going to be best for a society. It is a way of give and not of war. It's a way of love and interest in other people at home and abroad, in and out of families. Important for that, where everybody can win, where everybody can be successful. There have to be no losers, no people embarrassed, no people left behind. But it's up to the individual. God is very, very mindful of the fact that people have to choose. You want to have more character? You have to choose. Is God over obeying human beings at a time when that makes no sense? We have to do the things that are right for the right reasons. Whether we get paid for it or not, we have to do that which we can. See, people don't understand that there are conditions of obedience that arise when people exercise their ability to do the right things. The right thing now is to rally behind our current leader and pray that we can avoid embarrassments and retrogression, difficulties, and maybe even pain. Instead, to promote cooperation, esteem others above ourselves,
Be thankful.

for the variety of people that we have on this earth that can pull together and potentially make a wonderful future world. Whether that happens or not, Jesus Christ will guarantee that it will happen when he very soon comes back to this earth. Let's look forward to that time, because only then, with God, are all things possible. That's mentioned several times in the Bible, and for good reason, because we are very dependent on a great creator that can make a huge difference for us and enable us to walk through the future without fear. And so I see I'm running out of time, but I would be remiss once again if I didn't encourage you to ask for free literature. You can get hard copies of everything that we print, including a correspondence course of the Bible, or you can go online and pick it up. You can go to ucg.org, ucg.org, and you will see offering for any number of pieces of material, even the notes of past sermons, and fascinating information on a variety of subjects. It helps to reinforce the fact that there is a great God that's not only in heaven, but is planning to be resident on earth. And to download any information or to look for further contact, you can go to our webpage, ucg.org. UCG, that's United Church of God, O-R-G. And you can also take advantage of the telecasts that we have on most media markets, generally on Sunday morning. But you can get that information from our literature. And so it is that these educational pieces of information are definitely available to anybody, anywhere on the planet. So having said that, I will sign off here and say, this is Braden Beller. Goodbye for now.

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1: Last time preached to you from verse number 1 of chapter 6. Verse 2 and 3 give the Lord's wonderful invitation, along with verse 1, through the prophet for the people to return to the Lord and experience revival. But look at those first three verses. What a great invitation. Come now, or come, and let us return unto the Lord. For he hath torn, and he will heal us. He hath smitten, and he will bind us up. After 2 days, he will revive us. In the third day, he will raise us up, and we shall live in his sight. Then shall we know, if we follow on to know the Lord. His going forth is prepared as the morning, and he shall come unto us as the rain, as the latter and former rain unto the earth. Then in verse number 4, the whole tone of the passage shifts. The speaker changes, I believe, from Hosea back to God himself through Hosea. But God himself begins to speak again. And verse 4, O Ephraim, what shall I do unto thee? O Judah, what shall I do unto thee? For your goodness is as a morning cloud, and as the early dew it goeth away. Therefore have I hewed them by the prophets. I have slain them by the sword of my mouth. And thy judgments are as the light that goeth forth. For I desired mercy and not sacrifice, and the knowledge of God more than burnt offerings. But they, like men, have transgressed the covenant. There have they dealt treacherously against me. What was it that stopped them from receiving the blessings of God's wonderful invitation for revival in verses 1 through 3? What was it that held them back from receiving those blessings? What were the revival stoppers, if you will? I believe that the same issues are the things that can stop us either from experiencing revival in our lives or from continuing in revival. This passage gives us some revival stoppers of which we must beware. Let's pray. Father, I ask that we would understand why these folks missed out on the wonderful invitation at the start of this chapter. And I pray that you would reveal in our lives anything that would be either stopping or holding back revival personally or in our church or across our county or across our nation or even the world. Lord, we want to see you revive us again. And we pray it in Jesus' name. Amen. The first revival stopper I see is in verse 4, momentary decisions over continuing commitment. Momentary decisions over continuing commitment. Once again, verse 4, O Ephraim, what shall I do unto thee? O Judah, what shall I do unto thee? For your goodness is as a morning cloud, and as the early dew, it goeth away. In other words, their goodness, their desire to be close to the Lord, to be revived believers, was temporary. It was like the early dew. It's there in the morning, but as soon as the sun comes up, it's gone. It's like some areas of the country where you've got some clouds in the morning, but once the sun comes up, it burns off those clouds, and it's clear. And he says, your goodness is like those clouds, or like the dew. What does he mean by that? Why can we have momentary decisions over continuing commitment? Now, I'm not saying momentary decisions are bad. They are essential. There's a whole movement now against what they call decisional Christianity. You know, don't make a decision for the Lord. Just keep growing, you know. Well, sometimes we grow little by little, but sometimes there's momentous times in our life where we make a spiritual decision. And those decisions are important. But the important thing is after the decision, then you've got to continue. And one of the things about churches like ours that encourage you to make decisions in your Christian life for the Lord is that sometimes people will struggle and struggle and struggle because they know God wants them to make this certain decision in their life, certain commitment in their life, and then they finally make the decision and they think, whew, I'm glad that's over. But the decision is only the beginning. Then comes the following through on it. And so that's what needs to happen. It's not that decisions are bad, but they must be followed up with continuing commitment. So these folks in Israel, as well as Judah addressed here too, had, first of all, a short-lived repentance. Yeah, they said, you know what, Hosea, we like what you're saying. We'll turn to the Lord. But it was like the morning dew. It was like the cloud. It was a short-lived repentance. 2 Corinthians 7, verse 9 to 11, talks about different aspects or kinds of repentance. It says, now I rejoice, not that ye were made sorry, but that ye sorrowed to repentance. For ye were made sorry after a godly sort, after a godly manner, that ye might receive damage by us in nothing. For godly sorrow worketh repentance to salvation, not to be repented of, but the sorrow of the world worketh death. For behold, the selfsame thing, that ye sorrowed after a godly sort, what carefulness it wrought in you. Yea, what clearing of yourselves. Yea, what indignation. Yea, what fear. Yea, what vehement desire. Yea, what zeal. Yea, what revenge. In all things ye have approved yourselves to be clear in this matter. He said, I am rejoicing that when I wrote to you in 1 Corinthians and told you all the things that were wrong, that you had a sensitive spirit and you repented. And you didn't have this temporary repentance. You had a godly repentance, so that now, years later, Paul can pen the words of 2 Corinthians and say, I'm praising the Lord because you repented the right way. You did it after a godly sort. And verse 11 tells the things it brought in them. It brought carefulness in them. You know, when we're serious about being revived, we're going to be careful. We're going to be looking, Lord, what is it in my life that you want to do? How do you want to use me? What sinful things need to be removed? Kind of like those breadcrumbs we talked about in Sunday school this morning, right? What carefulness it wrought in you. What clearing of yourselves. They said, we got to get totally clear with God. See, a lot of times we don't see revival because we will get right about something to help our conscience feel better and ease the conviction a little bit, but we're not getting right all the way. Not getting right about the real issues. I noticed that working with teenagers for years. We'd go to camp and some of the kids, they would say, well, my decision is I'm going to start having my devotions again. Well, amen. That's huge. It's important. But the reason you quit having your devotions before is because you're involved in all this worldly stuff and you're disobedient to your parents and disrespectful. And those are the things you got to deal with. Right? And sometimes, you know, we'll make the respectable decision instead of the one that needs to be made. But Paul said, no, the clearing of yourselves. What indignation? Indignation is like, you get really upset about something. What are we supposed to get upset about? Sin. Be ye angry and sin not, the Bible says. Then it says, let not the sun go down upon your wrath. You know, you've heard about the sun setting on the Roman Empire. That meant that the Roman Empire was no more. So don't let the sun set on your anger at sin. Stay angry at sin. Don't let the sun go down upon that wrath. Stay angry at sin. What fear it wrought in them? The fear of the Lord. See, when we're revived, there's the motivation to follow through on our decision because the fear of the Lord. What vehement desire. See, sometimes we get into this mode where, yeah, Lord, I'd like you to do a work in me. I'd like you to use me. I'd like you to revive our church. We'd like to have a church that's really reaching people. That'd be nice. No vehement desire, right? But this repentance worked in them a vehement desire. Yea, what zeal. Okay, zeal, zealous. You know, excited about what God's going to do. Yea, what revenge. Okay, I think I'd have to look up that word. I think it's talking about the fact that they were going to take action on the sinful things. The church in Corinth had all kinds of immorality, and they were going to take action about that immorality. In all things, ye have approved yourselves to be clear in this matter. And I believe it was that matter of immorality that he discussed in 1 Corinthians. But these people in Hosea 6, they didn't have that same kind of repentance like the Corinthian church. They had a short-lived repentance. And then the verse says in Hosea, they had short-lived goodness. Short-lived goodness. Your goodness is as the morning cloud. I wonder, the good things that God challenges us with and works in our lives, are they short-lived? For example, our Bible commitment, our Bible commitment. Look at verse 3. Then shall we know if we follow on to know the Lord. Okay? We're going to follow on in our Bible commitment. Here it is, mid-January, and some people already have been missing days on their Bible reading, right? Okay? We need to not have a short-lived goodness. How about our prayer commitment? This year, Lord, I want to be a praying Christian for you. Okay, how's our prayer commitment doing? How about our holiness commitment? Say, this year I want to have victory over the sinful things in my life. Where's that holiness commitment? How about our soul-winning commitment? Okay, again, we need some zeal. We can't say, well, yeah, I probably should witness more than I do. We need some zeal. We need some vehement desire. 2 Timothy 3, verse 14 says, but continue thou in the things which thou hast learned and hast been assured of, knowing of whom thou hast learned them. Okay, when God works in our heart, then we've got to say, now, Lord, by your grace, this is going to continue. It can't be short-lived. And so one of the revival stoppers is momentary decisions over continuing commitment. We've got to continue. The second one is in verse 5. Comfortable Christianity over intense preaching. Comfortable Christianity over intense preaching. Look at verse 5. Therefore have I hewed them by the prophets. Now the prophets were people that would preach to them, right? Tell them what God said. And pretty interesting language here. I have hewed them by the prophets. And then it says, I have slain them by the words of my mouth. And thy judgments are as the light that goeth forth. Okay, God's judgment on them, it was right. It was just like the light coming forth. But you know what? They didn't like that intense preaching. They didn't want that. They didn't listen to it. They didn't want to be hewed by the prophets. They didn't want to be slain by the words of their mouths. And they wanted comfortable Christianity over intense preaching. What do we do with Bible preaching, or as we call it sometimes, revival preaching? Some people tune it out. That's what they did. They had a lack of response to the preaching. This word hewed actually means to dig out, just like somebody in the old days of America would take a tree trunk and hew it out, hollow it out to make a canoe. Okay, preaching kind of hews us out sometimes. Okay, chips away at us, gets the impurities out and off of our lives. And it's not always comfortable, but it's good, and it's the thing that keeps us revived. And then it says that I have slain them by the words of my mouth. Slain them. Oh, come on, preacher, you're killing me, preacher. Well, Paul said, I die daily. I am crucified with Christ. We need to be slain by the words of his mouth, okay? And some people just tune it out. Some people rat it out. Rat it out. They say, I can't believe you go to a church that has hellfire and brimstone preaching. You know, they talk against this preaching for revival and intense preaching, and they say it's wrong, and they say there's hellfire and brimstone preaching. Well, you know what? The words hellfire are in the Bible 3 times and always spoken by Jesus himself. Probably 2 separate events. One is recorded a second time by Mark, and that's why we have 3. So Jesus spoke about hellfire. And then the word brimstone is actually 14 times in your Bible, 7 times in the Old Testament. And it ties the awful judgment of God to the actual breath of God. That's the idea of brimstone, actual breath of God bringing judgment. And then in the New Testament, the word describes a burning, flashing incense that was supposed to have a purifying effect. Okay, brimstone, a purifying effect. You know, it doesn't sound like hellfire and brimstone preaching is really that bad of a thing, is it? Now, we need to preach in love, and I found that if I'm right with God as I'm preaching about hell, you almost can't help but preach about it with a tear in your eye and a burden on your heart. But we need that kind of preaching. And some people are, oh, that kind of preaching is terrible in this day and age. Don't you know that doesn't work nowadays? And they rat out that kind of preaching. Some churches and even people on social media will just go on and rail on hellfire and brimstone preaching. And they probably don't realize that they're railing on the Lord Jesus Christ because he's the one that used some of those very words. So some rat it out, some tune it out, and then you know what? Some get out. They say, fine, we're just not going to be at a church like that. We don't want intense preaching. And they're actually leaving the place that God wants to use to revive them. Why would they leave? 1 John 2:19 gives one possible reason. It says, they went out from us, but they were not of us. For if they had been of us, they would no doubt have continued with us. But they went out that they might be made manifest or revealed that they were not all of us. Now, this verse could mean that they were never saved in the first place, but it doesn't have to be salvation. It could mean that they were not of us in their commitment to Bible truth. You know, oh yeah, yeah, we love your church, we love you guys, but we don't have a commitment to Bible truth. The next two verses after that in 1 John say, but ye have an unction from the Holy One, and you know all things. I have not written unto you because ye know not the truth, but because ye know it, and that no lie is of the truth. So I think that that passage is saying, when they went out from us, it's they were not committed to truth like we are. And that's why some people respond to strong preaching. When we get away from strong preaching, we get away from revival. The hymn writer put it this way, prone to wander, Lord, I feel it, prone to leave the God I love. And I need revival preaching, you need revival preaching to keep us on track. Hosea 11, verse 7 says, my people are bent to backsliding from me. Though they called them to the Most High, none at all would exalt him. We are bent towards sliding away from the Lord. And so we need it. I need our church's meetings for revival every year, perhaps even more. And so do you. And so do you. Comfortable Christianity over intense preaching. That will be a revival stopper. Then number three, look at verse number six. Number three, outward show over inward spirituality. Outward show becomes more important than inward spirituality. That's a revival stopper. Look at verse 6. For I desired mercy and not sacrifice, and the knowledge of God more than burnt offerings. So first of all, God puts mercy above religion. He says, I desire mercy and not sacrifice. Now, the Lord was not shooting down the sacrificial system that he had set up for Israel. He's not shooting that down. What he's saying is, the outward sacrificial system is not what I want. I want your heart first. He's not shooting down the outward. The outward was good, but it did not take the place or substitute for the inward. He was saying that the people have become proud of following the system, but they didn't have mercy on the people who were not following the system, or on the people who could not follow it as closely as they did. And so they were better than them, and they weren't having mercy. And God said, look, mercy goes above religion. They had religious pride. That's a revival stopper. If we think, you know what? I don't need meetings, Pastor, for revival. I don't need to be revived. I'm doing just fine. No, we need to have a heart that says, Lord, I need you. God puts mercy above religion. And then verse 6 says, the knowledge of God more than burnt offerings. God puts knowing him above ritual. Knowing him. Sometimes our desire for genuine revival can get distorted into trying to look like we're in a state of revival. I love it when God moves in your heart during a church service, maybe during the singing or during the preaching, and you just can't help it. You say, amen, let it be. Or you say, oh, yes, Lord, that's right, preacher, or something like that. I love it when God moves you to that point. You know, sometimes we can fall into, some churches do this, looking like they're revived. Amen, brother. Amen. Amen. Amen. Amen. Amen. And they're not even thinking about what they're saying. Matter of fact, I always laugh about the misplaced amen. The preacher's up there and he says, and some of those people, they're going to burn forever in hell. And people go, amen. That means let it be. No, that's the wrong place to say amen. We don't want them to burn in hell. We want them to be saved. Now, if you're stirred by that preaching, you could say, that's right, preacher. They're going to end up in hell. But don't say amen. Amen means let it be. We can look like we're in a state of revival. You know, we can, you know, do outward things that make it look like, you know, we're close to God and things like that. When we have revival, people will start coming to church services, but coming to church services doesn't guarantee we're in revival. When we have revival, people will start coming out for soul winning, but coming out for soul winning doesn't guarantee that you're in revival. When we have revival, people will start coming out for prayer meetings, but coming out for prayer meetings doesn't mean you're in revival. See, it's not the outward, It's the inward that produces the outward. In verse number 6, the burnt offerings. The burnt offering was the one offering that was entirely given to God. A lot of times they bring an offering to the temple, and you know, part of it would go to the priest, and then the rest would be sacrificed to the Lord. But the burnt offering was totally the Lord's. It was totally His. And it symbolized total dedication to God, total consecration, total surrender. But they were given the burnt offering without the knowledge of God. In essence, they were saying, I surrender all, burnt offering, but they're keeping back things from the Lord. I surrender all. Well, not that. Not this area. Not this thing. Not all hard preaching is revival preaching. I can preach to twist your arm to get you to do something regarding church or serving the Lord, but true revival preaching allows God to get you to your heart so that you want to be in church services and you want to win souls and you want to be a part of prayer meetings and you want to confess and forsake sin and you want to live in victory. That's the kind of revival that we need. Revival changes us on the outside, but it changes us from the inside out. It's not just changing the outside, and it's not just changing the inside. So, well, I'm changed on the inside. It's change on the inside that shows on the outside. It's both. And it flows outward from the inside. Flows outward from the inside. Just like Jesus said, John 7, in the last day, that great day of the feast, Jesus stood and cried, saying, if any man thirst, let him come unto me and drink. And he that believeth on me, as the scripture saith, out of his belly shall flow rivers of living water. But this spake he of the Spirit. You see, it starts on the inside and then flows out.
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Right now we are rehearsing for a very swell affair. The annual celebration, all the gentry will be there. When General Grant to Ireland came, he took me by the hand. Says he, I never saw the likes of McNamara.

0: name is Uncle Julius, and from Sweden I did come to play with McNamara's band and beat the big bass drum. And when I march along the street, the ladies think I'm grand. They shout, there's Uncle Julius playing with an Irish band. Oh, I wear a bunch of shamrocks and a uniform of green, and I'm the funniest looking Swede that you have ever seen. There is O'Briens and Ryans and Sheens and Means, they come from Ireland, but by Yemeni I'm the only Swede in McNamara's band.
1: All the drums go banging, the cymbals clanging, the horns they blaze away. McCarthy pumps the old bassoon while I the pipes to play. And Hennessy, Tennessee, doodles the flute, and the music is something grand.

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0: nosy Joe.
1: Time for the joke of the day. Why isn't a nose 12 inches long? Because it then would be a foot.

0: 6 years ago, Mrs. Margaret Pica read a paper proposal about a theoretical restaurant. The mission statement read, quote, Dr. Liu's place is a place where people who enjoy music and enjoy the camaraderie of a family-like environment can have both of these things in tandem. She decided to join her son, Dr. Liu, on this journey, and though she passed before the first year, her spirit of goodness and love lives on. From Brother Elwood to Mama Marge, thank you for leaving us your spirit. It's with us in every note.
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1: This is your doctor in the Dr. Lou Show, brought to you by Show Captain, brought to you by L Solution Products, and brought to you by Tech Skills Gen, and our sponsors, Cipro Tech, and our other musical sponsors. Obviously, the Island Grill, now the Bayside Grill, the Dive Bar, of course, as always, and the Catch are places where you can find Dr. Lou and Kara playing. And I was just playing some interesting kind of intro material from back in the day, back in the WNJC days, back from the old Philly times. And you may be catching the doctor on another radio station too in the future, possibly. We're kicking it around a little bit and going back to that kind of grind is a little tough. But the song we're going to play next is one of the, it's a remastered version of one of the first songs that the Inexperience ever put out. That's Dr. Lou's first original band back in 2001. And at that point in time, things were pretty crazy with the world. A lot of things went wrong. Things went wrong in different lives. And we met up with some people, and we're going through a lot of new relationships, and decided at that point just to kind of say, be yourself. And that's all you really can do is be yourself, be your best, and enjoy your day. This is the Inexperience. Be yourself. A little bit rocky thing. Have fun.

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1: Thank you, Elwood. This is your doctor, and the Privileged Few is actually going to be an iteration of it. We'll be playing New Jersey in the latter part of August, and Dr. Lou and Kara are going to be on the road a little bit. Dr. Lou will be doing some road tripping up into the upstate New York area, probably during the time this show plays. You'll maybe hear some stories about that, but we're having some fun playing some music and trying to be good people, and that's really what anybody can do, is just kind of be as good of a person as you can and find your music and find what you want to do and do your best and don't hurt anybody else while you're doing it. And that's the main thing right now. We got to make sure that we're taking care of each other, and we try and do that in various ways. And when we get into the September months, Dr. Lou and Kara will be back in the Keys, and we'll be over at the Caribbean Club on the 4th of September, and then we're back into our rotation, which would be the every Wednesday at the Dive Bar and every other Friday at the Bayside Grill, and then every other Saturday at the Catch. And great food and great people there. I want to do some shout-outs to some of the people around. Thanks to Mr. Dave White and Annie and a few of the others, to Tim and Kina that come around, Monica and Glenn who come to the shows. There's so many others, and we're so happy that people come along and sing along with us. And it's very, very important. We have the Wee Fib Band, which is our fake Irish band that we play out through the winter months here down in the Keys. And I'm so glad to be partnering up with Kara. Kara Hopkins, my partner in music and in life now. Having fun with someone on a stage is a kind of a miracle, and when you get that, there's just no other better place you can be. But sometimes, you know, each of us have, you know, children, and sometimes your children don't treat you the way you should. And I wrote this song kind of about a situation that I wish

And if you're a person who is on an up in your life, congratulations for that. And we hope the best for you. And if you're on a down in your life, there's only way up from there is positivity. And that's important that we think good things and good thoughts. There's a lot of people who would have bad things come our way. And you can do things with yourself by controlling your breathing and your health. And there was this Make America Healthy video that we watched recently. And it was not that Dr. Liu's show has always been apolitical when it comes to one side or the other. I believe every person in the world is identical as far as value to the world. I believe every person has a right to a life in the world, and that people shouldn't take too much from this beautiful system we have. And we should find a way, if you've been fortunate, to filter that back through on your own terms, not by just grabbing and having someone come in and grab it off of you, because then you don't know what somebody's going to do with it. So take your own journey, take your own formula, and do that and give back in ways that where you can see value to yourself, really. And it comes right down to it. If you're going to give something to somebody, you should see value. And the value usually is in the eyes of the people and the gratitude of just being alive and being able to do something like that. Being alive in this world is a gift. And some people don't feel that the gift is worth it. And it's very hard. And rule number three of life, it's easier to be bad than it is to be good. It's easier to have nothing. It's easier to do nothing, but do something and care for each other. This song is about caring. Maybe do some caring.

0: love, you'll love it, I know you will. I'll mark 85 at the Snake Creek Bridge, it's a place you just gotta see. Then we get to the Keys and the Island Grill, we'll be in the place to be. Island Grill is the place to be.
1: Yeah, the Island Grill in Ocean Point, where you can catch Dr. Lou and Kara sometimes playing for our good friend Sam. They do a jam night on Wednesday night with the Key Largo jam band, and we play. Kara sits in with them sometime. I used to sit in with them. It's a little annoying to go do that when you're not sure that they're going to be receptive sometimes to what you're doing. So I kind of gave up on them a little bit. But Kara goes, and they get her up there, and she plays when her voice is in good shape. And she has a really good time with them. And they play every Wednesday at the 333 Lodge in Key Largo, the American Legion Lodge there, and also at the Big Chill on Friday nights. And you can catch the Key Largo Jam Band there. Also, I want to do a shout-out to our good friends, the Abstract Radio Guys. And they're David and Chris and Angel and the Jembe Dan, who sits in and does something back there. I don't know what he does, but he's back there. And they're out at the Chill, and they're also over at the Caribbean Club regularly, monthly. And it's pretty cool. And there's a lot of great players down here in the Keys. And we just saw a lady named Mickey Zip. She's going to be a show captain supporter. And a bunch of years ago, I saw a story about Johnny Cash, and he used to have a house, and I'll tell you a little bit after this, but this song is called The Hot Seat at Johnny Cash's.

There's a simple country home where everyone, everything is free, except a few tough minutes of joy and love when the masters gathered round to pass along the affirmations and shoot the breeze. But there was no place in the world you'd ever want to be.

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1: No, it's not a test, and the test is being on the hot seat at Johnny Cash's. And I'm working on a little promotional video for the Show Captain, and the Show Captain is an application that Dr. Lou wrote with L-Solution Products, and basically it's a musical application where you can keep your sets and your set lists and your songs and your gigs and your studio, and you can, if you're a band, you can put band members on together. If you're a music teacher, a school, you can put students all together, and you can basically have a place where you can rehearse, you can do your lessons, you can do your practice, and bring it all together in a way that helps you get to the stage, to go from the couch to the stage, which is what people want. People want to play music. It's a great thing. Without music, I certainly wouldn't be alive today. And one of the people that helped me in the music is my cousin Steve. And he has this term that he always uses called, I don't know this from a can of paint. So I decided to write this song for my cousin Steve. And it's called Can of Paint. And it's got a little bit of fun to it. So let's have some fun. The can of paint.

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1: 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And it's great to be here. And Mr. Maria and all the people at the station are doing a good job for you. Make sure you support them because they're people of purpose. And there's a little kind of a sarcastic song that I wrote recently. It's about purposeless people. And there's people who believe that other people have no purpose. And the answer is they're wrong. Everybody's got a purpose. Everybody's the same as you, whether you like it or not. So get over it.

Yeah, this is your doctor, Dr. Lou, brought to you by L-Solution Products, lsolutionprod.com. And you want to talk about Dr. Lou? Go to drlou.org, where you can hear some cool stuff and all the different things we're doing. Our radio show is going to end up there with our radio page. And I never really did a great job at putting together a Dr. Lou radio page, even though we've been on the air now since 2002. Two stations, WNJC in Philadelphia, and the gang that we played a little clip that Professor Louie did. We had Mr. Mike was my partner in crime, my fellow blues brother. And we had Captain Bob that kind of ran the soundboard, and we had Sean doing our video, and we had the Chief was on the couch doing his things. He's now Matty Rock Deaf, and he's got the Media Virus show that goes on every Wednesday online, and he stayed in the business and he's doing good with that, I guess. And we had the Mr. Dirty. It was our drummer who wanted to be on the radio too. So we put him on, and periodically Lewis and Gavin would show up and be on the show. And I think I had Anne Marie on there for a while, and a few others would come. I don't know if a couple times maybe Laura was there on the show. I had a lot of guests. Rest in peace to our great, I don't know if he's great, but even I can't be nice to him even though he's gone, Mr. Palsy. And we used to do our Mr. Palsy's Coney Island Whitefish Sticks commercials for him. And now we have Kara, and we're trying to get her on the show for our morning shows. We're going to start doing some podcast tech talk with Dr. Lou. Stay tuned for our podcasting future and some potential other radio endeavors here in the Keys. And sometimes, you know, when you're with somebody and then there's politics around, you kind of get a little bit ashamed of kind of where you're at. And I'm never ashamed of loving someone who is great and loves you back. And if you got somebody who loves you, don't be ashamed of loving them. There's nothing to be ashamed of. Love them.

What a great song. Never be ashamed of loving someone. And because you are who you are. And I saw some interesting stories about I am that I am, and all the different connotations that we have in our lives. And we get a chance to sit together sometimes. And sometimes Karen and I will go sit in church, and she's a very Catholic woman. And I was baptized Catholic, but never had the gumption to stay right through it. I probably should have, because the energy in a house of worship is amazing. And I've been to my some of the places in Burlington, the Fountains of Life Center, and the Cavalry Church. And even here in the Keys, you've got St. Justin's, where we go, and that's where Kara went. Before that, I used to go to the Beach Church, and just to listen to the music. But it's more the vibration of people who are trying to look inward and see the value that they bring to the world. And I think that's where it all comes together. And trying to figure out who they are. You have to look inside yourself. And you can do so many magical things with your container if you just stay with it and instruct your super subconscious to do the right things. And each time you get a chance to do something, do the right thing. Don't take your anger out on anybody. And if you don't feel like you're feeling well, then stay away from people until you do. Because you're only who you are. And that's it. And there's nothing wrong with that. Be who you are. Be the best you can every time.

Yes, yes, this is Dr. Lou here on WKDW on your FM dial. And in the Northport area, the Venice area, it's a great area of Florida, and it's a little warm this time of year, and we're holding on to our you-know-whats for the you-know-what that could kind of you-know-come, or maybe not come, or hopefully not come, and we're trying to do our best. And sometimes you have to look at what holds us all together, and there is a system out there, and though it doesn't work, and I would encourage anyone who is involved in the system to recognize that, A, it doesn't belong to you, and B, it's so wrong to use it in ways that it wasn't designed to do. And it's almost the worst thing you can do in a country of any kind, really, and that is to take the basic fundamentals of the government and then use it to your own advantage. Because it is not a justice system. Justice comes from the people. It is just a system. And that system is just for some and unjust for others when people do not honor it and treat it with respect. And it always needs work. The song's about the justice system, which can be good and it can be bad.

0: It is just a system, and it is just about the end of the show here. And this is Dr. Lou, and we have been so grateful to be here. 55 long minutes of music. Hopefully you got some inspiration out of this. This Dr. Lou show is all about inspiration. It's all about good. It's all about the mission from mom. Look up drlou.org for all the organizations. We're brought to you by Show Captain. 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And we are happy to be able to bring this show to you. Look around for more each week, and we'll play this one for a while. And hopefully you'll be good to each other. You'll take a little message here and, you know, not do that thing that you weren't going to do. And this is your doctor, and we're coming up on the end of the show, and I say it every time. Take it easy. This is your doctor, Dr. Lou.
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Morning, bars are all closing now. I'm all alone. Sun'll be rising soon. Tomorrow's dawning, but there's no one to talk to.

Time for the joke of the day. Did you hear that Farmer McDonald is getting a prize bull from Royal English Stock? A royal bull? What's his title?

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Thought I'd scramble a month or so. I've been here for 7

time for the joke of the day. 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
1: This week, my friends, we kick off with a program about good journalism featuring a reporter whose name was known across the land. The show is The Big Story. It dramatized actual cases where a reporter's efforts were key in solving a crime. Featured in this episode, Dorothy Kilgallen in the days before her popular syndicated column and her gig as a panelist on TV's What's My Line. 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
3: Look, for the last time, Janet, did you murder your mother?
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3: Then who did?
4: I don't know.
3: I don't know. I don't know. I don't know. Is that all you can say?
4: I don't know.
3: Oh, it beats me. I never did meet a stubborn kid like you before. Oh, well, I might as well send in the police matron.
4: Oh, Lieutenant Morgan.
3: Yeah?
4: Will you ask the matron to bring in some needle and thread?
3: Needle and thread?
4: Yeah, I've got a hole in one of my Bobby socks, and it looks like the Dickens.
2: The Big Story. Another in a thrilling series based on true experiences of newspaper reporters. Tonight, to Dorothy Kilgallen of the New York Journal-American, goes the Pall Mall Award for The Big Story.

0: Four notes that are alike, and one that is outstanding. 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
1: Ladies and gentlemen, have you noticed how many of your friends have changed to Pall Mall? There's a reason. Pall Mall Famous Cigarettes.
0: Good to look at.
1: Good to feel.
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1: And good to smoke.
0: Yes, Pall Malls are good to look at, good to feel, good to taste, and good to smoke. 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
1: Four notes that are alike, and one that is outstanding. 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
0: Pall Mall Famous Cigarettes. Outstanding.
1: And they are mild.
0: Now the strange and authentic story of the Bobby Sox Kid from Bayonne.

0: You are Dorothy Kilgallen, covering the police beat for the New York Evening Journal before it became the Journal American, and before you became a big byline with a Broadway column. It's one of those sticky and sultry July evenings, just about midnight, when you finally get back to the office from Jersey. You're so tired you see spots before your eyes, and so hot your clothes stick damply to your skin. You make a beeline for the water cooler, and there you run into the night editor.
1: Hey, Dorothy, go easy on that ice water. Want to get a chill?
2: I'll take that chill, Al, just as long as it's good and cold. What a session I just had in Jersey City.
1: You sure look all in.
2: I am. 2 days and two nights without sleep. Waiting in a sizzling hot room for a jury to make up its mind. Al, it was awful.
1: Yeah, I bet it was. Look, Dorothy.
2: Now, I've just got one big ambition in life. I'm going home and stand under a cold shower for about an hour and then fall into bed.
1: Dorothy, I hate to be a killjoy, but I've got to send you out on another assignment.
2: You mean now?
1: Right away, to Bayonne, New Jersey. Just got a flash that a woman was murdered out there. And the cops think the woman's daughter and a boyfriend did the job. They're grilling the kids at headquarters now. I'll go out there and see what you can pick up. It's all yours.
2: How was this Mrs. Graham murdered, Sergeant Gillis?
3: With a hatchet, Miss Kilgallen.
2: Oh, but that sounds like the work of a maniac. You mean you suspect a couple of kids?
3: Yeah, I know. It doesn't seem possible. Especially kids like these.
2: Where's Mrs. Graham's daughter now?
3: She's with Lieutenant Morgan in that room over there. Mm. He's been grilling her for hours, but she won't talk. Neither will her boyfriend.
2: Mm. Where'd you pick up the kids, Sergeant?
3: In a beer joint near the Somerville Circle. Oh, here comes Morgan now. Any luck, Lieutenant?
4: Oh, no. The more questions I ask her, the tighter she clams up. You know, I've had some tough crooks on the grill, but this kid beats them all. Oh, hello, Miss Kilgallen.
2: Hello, Lieutenant. Got anything I can use for a story?
4: Oh, not a thing, Miss Kilgallen. And that's the truth. Frankly, we're pretty well up against a stone wall. Now, what can you do when a cute-looking 17-year-old kid just sits there and swings her legs and looks at you with a sweet face and says, I don't know.
2: She won't say anything?
4: I've tried everything. Talk to her like a Dutch uncle, like a father, like a cop, like a mug even. But it's no go. I don't know, she says. Just like that. I don't know.
2: Lieutenant Morgan.
4: Yeah?
2: Mind if I go into that room and talk to Janet Graham alone?
4: Now, what good will that do?
2: I don't know that it'll do any good. But I just might come up with something, you know, just between us girls. How about it?
4: Now, look, Miss Kilgallen, all the other reporters are going home. Why don't you go, too? She won't crack. Believe me, I know all the tricks and I've used them all. She just won't crack.
2: Would you let me talk to her?
4: Oh, it's too hot to argue. Oh, go ahead. But believe me, you're wasting your time. We've had our best men working on that kid, and she just won't talk.

0: Hi, Janet.
1: Who are you?
0: My name's Dorothy Kilgallen. I'm a reporter.
1: Reporter? Honest?
0: Honest. I thought I'd just drop in for a chat.
1: Oh. Well, you're not going to find anything out from me. I don't know anything.
0: Well, maybe you don't, but I do.
1: You do? What?
0: You look like a sight. Your hair's every which way and your nose is shiny.
1: Well, gosh, Miss Kilgallen, what can I do? I left my compact in Charlie's jalopy when they picked us up.
0: Well, he wouldn't like you the way you look now.
1: Gee, is it that bad?
0: Here, take my compact.
1: Oh, thanks, Miss Kilgallen. Gee, this is just super. Is it real gold?
0: Yes.
1: I've got one in silver. It's shaped like a heart. And it's got initials on it. CM.
0: CM? Who's that?
1: Charlie Mason. He gave it to me for my birthday. He's my boyfriend. We've been going steady for a year.
0: Is he nice?
1: Oh, he's just super, Miss Kilgallen.
0: Tell me about him.
1: Gee, you really want me to?
0: Of course.
1: Well, he's star athlete at Bayonne High, and he's a whiz at tennis. Beats me 6-love every time, and I'm supposed to be pretty good for a girl. Oh, here's your compact back.
0: Oh, thanks. Feel better?
1: Oh, yes, lots. You use the same color powder I do.
0: Janet, I suppose you and Charlie, you know that you're in a mess of trouble.
1: Yeah, I guess we are.
0: Why don't you tell them what they want to know?
1: I won't. I won't tell them a thing. I hate them.
0: Then maybe you tell me.
1: You?
0: Yes. You know, it's different when you tell everything to a woman. A woman sort of understands.
1: Well, gee, you're nice, Miss Kilgallen, but...
0: But what, Janet? You love Charlie, don't you?
1: You know that?
0: Of course. Why shouldn't you?
1: Golly, you do understand, don't you?
0: Yes, I think so.
1: That's the trouble with them. The police, I mean. They don't know how it was with Charlie and me. Mother didn't either. She...
0: She what, Janet?
1: Nothing.
0: All right, if you don't want to tell me anything, Janet, I guess I'll have to go.
1: Oh, no, I... Please stay.
0: Then what about your mother?
1: She hated Charlie. She wouldn't even let him come into the house.
0: Did she know you loved him?
1: I kept telling her that. Honest, Miss Kilgallen, I kept telling her. That's why we argued.
0: Argued about what?
1: It was this afternoon. Mother wanted me to do some work around the house, but I skipped out to meet Charlie.
0: Where'd you meet him, Janet?
1: The church.
0: Mm-hmm.
1: He's in the choir, you know, and they were having choir practice. The door was open, and I went in. Charlie was singing a solo, and I listened. It was wonderful, Miss Kilgallen. Listening to Charlie was... Well, it was like going to heaven. I was just thrilled. I wanted to reach up and touch him, but I didn't. I just sat there and listened.

0: After that, well, I guess I kind of walked on air. I met Charlie outside the church. We had a tennis date at 6 o'clock, but before that I had to go to the delicatessen and buy some cold cuts for supper. On the way to the delicatessen, I kind of took Charlie's hand and held it. Just holding his hand like that thrilled me, but... Oh, Charlie, oh, you know how boys are, Miss Kilgallen. He was kind of bashful.
1: Jen.
0: Yes, Charlie?
1: Quit holding my hand. Everybody on the street's looking at us.
0: Don't you love me?
1: Well, sure I do, Cookie. You know that, but...
0: How about coming to my house for supper tonight?
1: Oh, gee, I can't do that, Janet. What would your mother say?
0: I don't care what Mother says. She's not going to boss me around anymore. We'll just tell her we're in love and that we're going to get married just as soon as you can get a job singing on the radio.
1: Well, I don't know.
0: Don't you love me, Charlie?
1: Sure, Cookie. I told you I did.
0: Well, then we don't have to be afraid of Mother or anyone else. Oh, here's the delicatessen.
2: Well, good afternoon, Janet.
0: Hello, Mr. Schmidt.
2: And what'll it be today?
0: I'll have a quarter of a pound of ham.
2: Ham?
0: Quarter of a pound of liverwurst.
2: Liverwurst?
0: 20 cents worth of potato salad.
2: Potato salad?
0: And, oh, Mr. Schmidt.
2: Yeah?
0: Mother will kill me for this, but I don't care. I want a jar of mayonnaise.
2: Mayonnaise?
0: Yeah, I'm just wacky about mayonnaise. And this time, I don't give a darn what my mother says.
3: So you left the delicatessen store and went right home. Is that it, Janet?
0: Well, no, not exactly, Miss Kilgallen. You know how hot it was today.
3: Mm-hmm.
0: Well, anyway, Charlie and I stopped in a tavern, and we had 2 glasses of beer each and some pretzels. Beer was super, it being so hot outside and all. After that, we went to my house. Funny how I felt then.
3: How did you feel?
0: Well, I don't know why I'm telling you all this.
3: How did you feel, Janet?
0: Well, it was so hot, and I was kind of dizzy and thrilled because Charlie was going with me, and we were going to stand up to Mother. You know, Miss Kilgallen, how it is when you're all thrilled and excited.
3: Oh, sure, I know. Well, what happened when you got home?
0: Well, Mother was out.
3: I see. What did you and Charlie do then?
0: Oh, Charlie read a magazine, and I kind of did a little housework.
3: Janet.
0: Yes, Miss Kilgallen?
3: You're not telling me the truth. What's the use of talking to me if you don't tell me the truth? Now, what really happened when you and Charlie came home and found that your mother was out? Don't be afraid, Janet. I'll understand. But you've got to tell me the truth.
0: All right. All right, I will. We were both a little dizzy, I guess. You know, we kept saying things to each other. Then all of a sudden I felt like dancing, so I put on a record of our song.
3: Your song?
0: Yes, Temptation. It's my favorite, and Charlie's, too. We call it our song. Anyway, I felt like dancing, so I put the record on the Victrola. And then... Charlie?
1: Yeah?
0: Let's dance.
1: Dance?
0: Yes. Take me in your arms, Charlie.
1: But what if your mother comes in and sees us?
0: I don't care. Do you?
1: No. No, I guess not.

0: Gee, Janet.
1: Charlie. Again.
2: Janet Graham! Mother!

0: We'll be back in just a moment with tonight's big story, but first a word from Cy Harris.
1: Ladies and gentlemen, have you noticed how many of your friends have changed to pell-mell?
0: Four notes that are alike, and one that is outstanding. And of America's leading cigarettes, one is outstanding. Pall Mall Famous Cigarettes. Good to look at.
1: Good to feel.
0: Good to taste.
1: And good to smoke.
0: Yes, Pall Malls are good, good, good, and good. Good to look at, good to feel, good to taste, and good to smoke. For Pall Mall's greater length filters the smoke naturally through the much greater distance of Pall Mall's traditionally fine, mellow tobaccos, giving you a smoother, mellower, more satisfying smoke.
1: Four notes that are alike, and one that is outstanding. And of America's leading cigarettes, one is outstanding.
0: Pall Mall Famous Cigarettes. Outstanding.
1: And they are mild. Now we return you to our narrator, Barry Kroger, and tonight's big story.
2: The Bobby Sox kid from Bayonne keeps talking there in that sweltering, dingy police room. The words spill from her faster and faster. You can see that she wants to talk now. She's glad to get it off her chest. It's been simmering and boiling inside. Finally, she stops to catch her breath. And you ask her...
3: Now, when your mother walked into the parlor and found you and Charlie there... What did she say, Janet?
4: Mother just stood there, Miss Kilgallen. She stood there looking as though she'd like to kill the both of us. And the Victrola kept on playing Temptation. I don't remember who spoke first. I think it was Charlie.
5: Mrs. Graham, I...
6: Turn off the Victrola, Janet.
4: Well, Mother, Mother, we were just...
6: I said turn off the Victrola.
4: Yes, Mother.
6: Now, Janet, go into the kitchen. I want to talk to you alone.
5: But Mrs. Graham, she didn't do anything.
6: I'll thank you to keep still. You just sit right here. I'll have something to say to you later. Janet, you march right into the kitchen.
3: And what happened after you got into the kitchen, Janet? Janet, what happened?
4: Well, Miss Kilgallen, Mother didn't say anything for a long time. She just started to get the dishes out for supper. I was nervous and scared. Well, it was the heat, too. It was so hot, it did funny things to me. I thought maybe if I did something with my hands, instead of just standing there waiting for Mother to say something, it'd be better. I could think better. And then I saw the hatchet on the windowsill.
3: What was the hatchet doing there?
4: I'd brought it up from the cellar.
3: Why did you bring it up?
4: Because Mother had asked me to nail down some loose linoleum on the kitchen floor. So I got some tacks and started to hammer it down. Then Mother started to talk.
6: I don't know. I just don't know. What did I ever do to deserve a daughter like you? A common, cheap little flirt.
4: Mother, don't say things like that. All Charlie did was kiss me.
6: I don't want to hear another word from you, Janet Graham. Not another single solitary word. When your father comes home, I'll see that he takes the strap to you, you little good-for-nothing.
4: Mother, please, I...
6: 17 years old, a baby, and sitting on the couch hugging and kissing a nasty boy like Charlie Mason.
4: I'm no baby, do you hear, Mother? I'm 17, I'm grown up, and I love Charlie Mason.
6: Ha! You, what do you know about love? You're just boy crazy, that's all, boy crazy.
4: Mother, don't say things like that.
6: Boy crazy, boy crazy, boy crazy!
4: Please, Mother, don't!
6: I forbid you to ever see him again. I positively forbid you to see him again. Do you hear me, Janet? You're not to see him again.
4: You can't stop me. You can't stop me. I'll see Charlie all I please. I love him. I love him. I love him.
6: Don't you dare talk back to me. Don't you dare.
4: Mother, please, let's not quarrel anymore. It's so hot, and I've got such a terrible headache, and I'm so mixed up.
6: I warn you, Janet. If I ever catch that awful boy around here again, I'll have your father horsewhipped.
4: Mother, don't say things like that. Please, stop.
6: I don't like him, and I never did. He's no good, and he'll never be any good.
4: Mother, stop!
6: Don't you yell at me, you young good-for-nothing.
4: Stop! Stop! Stop!
6: How dare you talk back to your own mother like that? How dare you? Janet.
4: I asked you to stop. I asked you to stop nagging.
6: Janet, I... Put down that hatchet. Put down that... Charlie!
4: You're not going to stand between Charlie and me. You're not going to. Is she, Charlie?
6: Janet, don't. Charlie, no! Get away from me!

0: listen in horror as Janet Graham tells you what happened then. You listen, and there's an all-gone feeling in the pit of your stomach as you watch this sweet-faced kid in the bobby socks dangling her tanned legs under the bench and calmly telling you...
1: I hit Mother then, Miss Kilgallen. She screamed and fell down. That's all.
2: I see. What did you do then, Janet?
1: Well, then we thought we'd better talk things over.
2: You and Charlie?
1: Yes. Charlie's jalopy was outside, and we decided we'd better drive to Canada because they'd be looking for us pretty soon. We didn't have much money, so we started to make up sandwiches in the kitchen for our trip. And then all of a sudden, the doorbell rang.
3: Janet. Janet, someone's at the front door.
1: You keep making up those chicken and ham sandwiches here in the kitchen, Charlie. I'll see who it is.
3: All right. Gee, I hope it isn't the police or someone.
4: Oh, Janet. Janet's anything wrong?
1: Wrong? I know, Mrs. Wallace. What makes you think so?
4: Well, I was sitting on my front porch next door, and I thought I heard your mother scream.
1: Oh, that. Well, Mother just cut her finger, that's all, Mrs. Wallace.
4: Oh, for a moment I thought that... Nothing serious, is it, Janet?
1: Oh, no, Mrs. Wallace. Just a nick. Nothing to worry about.
4: Oh, thank heaven for that. That scream certainly gave me a fright. Well, I'll be getting back, Janet.
1: Well, thanks for looking in, Mrs. Wallace.
3: Who was it, Janet?
1: Nobody. Just a neighbor. Oh, Charlie.
3: Yeah. What's the matter?
1: You forgot something.
3: Forgot something?
1: Yes, on those chicken sandwiches you're making. The mayonnaise. You know I just love mayonnaise.
2: Is that all, Janet?
1: Well, Miss Kilgallen, I guess so. Except that we started out for Canada.
2: And you got as far as the Somerville Circle, hmm?
1: Yes. It was awful hot driving this evening, and... Well, we stopped at a tavern for a couple of glasses of beer, and by that time, Charlie was pretty worried.
3: Gosh, Janet, we're in an awful jam now.
1: I don't care. I don't care about anything. I love you, Charlie.
3: We'll never be able to make Canada. Why, all I've got is $1.40.
1: You're awful cute, Charlie. Awful cute.
3: Janet, maybe we ought to give ourselves up.
1: I love your hair, Charlie. It's so thick and nice. I always feel like running my fingers through it.
3: Janet, we gotta decide what to do.
1: Charlie?
3: Yeah?
1: Play number 7 on the jukebox.
3: But look, Cookie,
1: play number 7. It's our song, Charlie. Temptation.
3: Okay.

0: wonderful? Isn't it just super?
1: Yeah. Listen, Janet, about your mother, about what we did.
0: Oh, don't talk about that now. Don't let's talk about anything now. Let's just sit here and listen and dream.
1: Janet. Janet, the cop. He just came in. Oh, he's seen us, Janet. He's coming over to our booth.
2: Is that your tan coupe outside, son?
1: Yes, sir.
2: Your name Charlie Mason?
1: Yes, sir.
2: And you're Janet Graham?
0: Yes, sir.
2: Okay, you kids, you better come along with me.
0: All right, officer, we'll go with you, only...
2: Yeah?
0: Do you mind if we wait till the music's over?

0: That's the whole story, Janet.
1: Yes, Miss Kilgallen. That's all there is. Now you know everything. Funny, I didn't mind telling you. I knew you'd understand. You do, don't you?
0: Yes, I understand, Janet. But now, will you tell the others what you told me?
1: I don't want to.
0: I know. But I think you'd better.
1: All right, Miss Kilgallen. If you say so, I'll tell them.
0: Well, I have to go now.
1: You can't stay with me any longer?
0: No, I can't.
1: Oh. Well, goodbye, Miss Kilgallen.
0: Goodbye, Janet.
2: A full house beats two pair any day.
3: Oh, hello, Miss Kilgallen. How'd you make out?
2: Didn't get anything out of the kid, I'll bet.
0: Yes, I did.
3: You did? Hey, that really puts me in my place. All of us trying and not getting a glimmer. What's the lead?
0: She told me everything.
3: Everything? Are you serious?
2: You mean you got that kid to
0: she
2: crack?
0: She told me everything.
3: Well, who did it? She or the boy? Did she kill
0: yes,
3: the old lady?
0: Yes, she did it, but it didn't have to happen. It shouldn't have happened. If her mother had only shown a little more understanding, just a little more sympathy and love. Oh, what's the use? What difference does it make now?
3: Yeah, I know, I know. Now, take it easy, Miss Kilgallen. You're pretty well used up. You did a big job in there, and it kind of gets you down.
0: I guess so.
3: Look at the exclusive you got. It's a big story, if there ever was one. And all due to you.
0: Yes. It's a big story, Lieutenant. But do you want to know something?
3: What?
0: I wish I'd never heard of it. I wish I never had to write it. I wish it had never happened.

0: In just a moment, we'll read you a telegram from Dorothy Kilgallen with the final outcome of tonight's big story. Pall Mall famous cigarettes. Good to look at.
1: Good to feel.
0: Good to taste.
1: And good to smoke.
0: Yes, Pall Malls are good, good, good, and good.
1: Pall Mall famous cigarettes.
0: Good to look at, good to feel, good to taste, and good to smoke. Four notes that are alike, and one that is outstanding. And of America's leading cigarettes, one is outstanding. Pall Mall Famous Cigarettes. Outstanding.
1: And they are mild.
0: Now we read you that telegram from Dorothy Kilgallen of the New York Journal-American.
2: Boy and girl in tonight's big story were found guilty of murder but received relatively light sentences on account of their youth. Boy was later paroled from state prison on condition that he join some branch of armed forces. Girl was paroled from reformatory after serving 6.5 years. Many thanks for tonight's Pall Mall Award.
0: Thank you, Miss Kilgallen. The makers of Pall Mall Famous Cigarettes are proud to have named you the winner of the Pall Mall $500 Award for notable service in the field of journalism.
1: 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A big story from the pages of the Buffalo Evening News. Byline, Eddie DeCastro. A big story that began when a woman was told that her husband had been murdered and left.

0: The Big Story is produced by Bernard J. Proctor and directed by Harry Ingram, with music by Vladimir Selinsky. Tonight's program was written by Max Ehrlich. Your narrator was Barry Kroger, and Janet Fox play the part of Dorothy Kilgallen. All names in tonight's story, except that of Miss Kilgallen, were fictitious, but the dramatization was based on a true and authentic case. This is Ernest Chappell speaking for the makers of Pall Mall Famous Cigarettes.
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2: Eighteen years after this aired, Dorothy Kilgallen herself was involved in a homicide investigation when she was found dead just as she was about to break new information about the assassination of President Kennedy. The files in her home had been stolen. Many believe, with good reason, she was murdered. Now, a show we're presenting for the first time. Its main character doubles as the sponsor. Well, kind of, sort of. The Phil Coe Mysteries was a 15-minute series that tested the deductive powers of the listener. 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
2: Yes, I'm Phyllis Coe. Who's calling, please?
3: Oh, Phil, this is Barbara Boswell.
2: What is it, Barbara?
3: I'm up at Lonely Winds. My Uncle Daniel's estate. Oh, Phil, you've got to help me.
2: Barbara, what's happened?
3: It's Uncle Daniel. I can't talk on the phone any longer. But please come.
2: All right, dear. I'll get Tom Taylor to drive me right up.

0: Yeah?
1: Is Miss Barbara Bosworth here?
0: Yes, come in. You're Miss Cole, aren't you?
1: Yes, I am.
0: I'm Corporal Palmer, State Police. Us boys have heard a lot about you, Miss Cole. I'm sure glad to meet you in person.
1: Oh, thank you. Where is Miss Bosworth?
0: Right there in the sitting room. Go right in.
1: Come on, Tom.
2: Righto.
3: Oh, Phil, I'm so glad you've come.
1: Hello, Barbara, dear. You know Tom Taylor, of course.
3: Yes. How do you do?
2: Look here, what's happened?
3: Oh, Phil, Uncle Daniel's been murdered.
1: What? Barbara.
3: Oh, Phil, you've got to help us.
1: Us? Who else is in the house?
3: My father, my aunt, and the housekeeper. They're all upstairs.
1: Barbara, tell us exactly what happened.
3: Well, Uncle Daniel invited my father, Aunt Ellie, and me here to dinner last night.
2: Your father is Dr. James Bosworth, the heart specialist, isn't he?
3: Yes. He and Uncle Daniel were brothers, and Aunt Ellie's their sister.
1: Please go on, dear.
3: After dinner, Uncle Daniel asked us to assemble in the library. That's the room right next to this one.
1: I see.
3: After we were seated around the library table, Uncle Daniel sent me out to the kitchen to get Mrs. Clements. Uncle Daniel was an invalid, you know.
2: Who is Mrs. Clements?
3: The housekeeper. She's been here with Uncle a great many years. I brought Mrs. Clements back to the library, and we took our seats at the table with the others. Then Uncle Daniel took a small piece of paper from his pocket and gave it to my father. And Uncle Daniel was saying,
4: James, this is the combination of my safe. The safe is in the wall behind that oil painting. Now go over there and open it.
5: All right, Dan. I've often wondered where that safe was.
4: I dare say you have, but I don't like people meddling in my affairs.
6: Mm. Fine way to talk to your own flesh and blood.
4: Ellie, you give your tongue a sleigh ride. When I want your opinion, I'll ask you for it.
6: I suppose your housekeeper knows all about the safe.
7: Oh, no, Miss Bosworth, honestly.
4: Ellie, leave Mrs. Clements alone. Now, Mrs. Clements, if my sister bothers you again, change your seat.
7: Yes, Mr. Bosworth.
5: Well, Dan, the safe's open.
4: There's a long envelope lying right in the front. Bring it here.
5: Here you are, Dan. Shall I open it?
4: No, I can do that much for myself. I brought you here tonight to read you something. There's a lawyer coming out in the morning, and he's going to draw up my last will and testament from this pile of notes I've written in my own hand. It takes the place of the will that you all know about, the one that I made several years ago. I invited you all to sleep here tonight so that you could be present when the will is drawn. Now, here's what I'm going to get him to put in my will. To my brother James, $1,000 as a token of my affection.
6: What? $1,000?
5: Quiet, Ellie. That's very kind of you, Daniel.
4: Now, Ellie, here's what I say about you.
6: Yes, Daniel?
4: To my sister Ellie, $1,000.
6: What?
4: Be quiet. I'm not finished. To my niece Barbara, with deep affection and gratitude, $10,000.
3: Why, Uncle Daniel, I don't know what to say.
5: Thank you, Dan. I'm grateful to you for my daughter.
4: And to my housekeeper, Josephine Clements, as a reward for 20 years of untiring and devoted service during my long period of sickness, I give and bequeath the balance of my estate to use as long as she may live.
6: Good heavens, Daniel.
4: Shut up, Ellie.
7: Mr. Daniel, I don't know what to say.
6: Hey, I shouldn't think you would, Mrs. Clements. What have you done to twist my brother around your finger this way?
5: Ellie.
6: Don't Ellie me, James Bosworth. If you had a spark of family pride, you'd fight this will to your last breath.
7: And Ellie.
6: It's spite work, that's what it is. Just because I wouldn't give up my life to a disagreeable invalid.
5: Now, Ellie, it's Dan's money. I'm sure he wouldn't be doing this if he didn't think Mrs. Clements deserved it.
7: Thank you, Mr. James. And Mr. Daniel, I only hope that the responsibilities of all that money will not be mine for many years.
4: Well, Mrs. Clements, I haven't longed for this earth. I'm sure of that. Here, James, put these papers back in the safe until that lawyer comes in the morning.
5: Certainly, Dan.
4: Now it's getting late. Why, it's 12:05. Let's all get to bed before Ellie busts loose again.
6: Oh, you've no need to talk like that, Daniel Bosworth. I'm not as bad as you think I am.
3: Oh, Mrs. Clements, I'll help Uncle Daniel upstairs.
7: Oh, thank you, Miss Barbara.
4: You coming to bed, James?
5: In a little while, Dan. I noticed you have one of those new XX Philco radio sets in the sitting room.
4: Yes, I've only had it about a week.
5: I've heard that this new Philco gives excellent reception on foreign stations. I think I'll go in there and see what I can pick up.
6: You'd want to listen to a lot of foreign drivel is beyond me.
5: I suppose it is, Ellie. But I'd like to try it anyway. Good night, all.
6: Yeah, good night, James.
3: Well, Phil, I slept very soundly all night long.
1: And when was the body found, Barbara?
3: This morning at 8:00 when Mrs. Clements took Uncle Dan his breakfast. My father examined the body and found blood on his ear and on the pillow. Father said it was murder. He called the state police and Then I phoned you.
1: I see. And what have the police found?
3: They searched the house and found a long hat pin stuck in Mrs. Clement's pincushion. There were bloodstains on it, but no fingerprints. The pin had been used to pierce Uncle Dan's brain through his ear. Oh, Bill, it's so horrible.
2: Oh, you poor kid. Must have been an awful shock.
1: Have the police discovered anything else?
3: Yes. The safe was found open, and his notes for the will were missing. Oh, yes, and the police found a torn piece of one of the notes under Uncle Daniel's bed.
1: Then the safe must have been robbed before your uncle was murdered. How long had he been dead when Mrs. Clements found him?
3: The coroner said about 6 or 7 hours.
1: I see. The murder must have taken place around 1 or 2 o'clock in the morning. Barbara, will you please ask Mrs. Clements and the rest to come here?
3: All right, Phil. I'll explain who you are and have them waiting in the hall.
2: Well, Aunt Ellie sounds like a charming woman, doesn't she?
1: Tom, I don't think she's quite as bad as she pretends to be.
7: Miss Cole?
1: Oh, yes, Mrs. Clements. Please come in. Mrs. Clements, was it your hatpin that killed Mr. Daniel?
7: Yes, Miss Cole. It was the silver one with my initials that poor Mr. Dan gave me for Christmas.
1: Oh, of course. Now, when Dr. James Bosworth examined the body, did he say how long his brother had been dead?
7: Yes. He said Mr. Daniel had been dead about 2 hours at the most.
1: I see. Do you know anything about the murder, Mrs. Clements?
7: Oh, no. No, I don't. I don't. Everybody thinks I did it because my hatpin was used. But I swear I didn't do it.
1: All right. You may go. And thank you very much.
6: Well, I suppose you're going to prove that I murdered Daniel. Is that your idea?
1: Of course not, Miss Ellie. Please close the door.
6: I hope you're not going to let that Mrs. Clements get out of this house.
1: Now, Miss Ellie, what makes you think that old housekeeper murdered your brother?
6: Well, she had that sickening sweet way about her. Acted like sugar wouldn't melt in her mouth.
1: Oh, don't you see? If Mrs. Clements did murder your brother, it's hardly likely that she would have stolen or destroyed the notes for the will. Those notes were her only proof that she was included in the bequests.
6: I believe she's feeble-minded enough to have destroyed the notes. If so, she'll never get a cent.
1: And who will get the estate?
6: Those who have a right to it. Daniel's own flesh and blood, James, Barbara, and me. Now, I'm not going to stay here another minute. You have no right to butt in. Here's my brother James. He'll tell you the same thing.
1: Come in, Dr. Bosworth.
0: Thank you, Miss Cole. It's awfully kind of you to come all the way out here to help us.
1: I'm glad to help Barbara any way I can. Oh, this is Mr. Taylor.
8: How do you do, Dr. Bosworth?
0: How do you do?
1: Now, Doctor, how long did you stay down here in the sitting room last night after the others had gone to bed?
0: Oh, about 2 hours, I should say. I was very much interested in this new radio set. I was listening to an interesting program from London. I turned off the radio and went to bed right after the announcer said goodnight and the station signed off.
1: Now, that door at the side of this room is the only entrance to the library. Therefore, the person who opened the safe and took the notes must have passed through this room.
0: That's correct.
1: When you were here listening to this radio, did you see or hear anyone passing into the library?
0: No, indeed. And obviously, I'd have seen anyone who entered.
1: Have you ever had the combination of that safe, Doctor?
0: Oh, dear me, no. No one other than my brother Dan has ever opened that safe until the robbery. Unless, of course, the housekeeper was entrusted with the combination.
1: For an educated man, Dr. Bosworth, you're an awful fool.
0: My dear lady.
1: Oh, please, Doctor. Your attempts at lying have been pitiful and childish. Oh, I dread telling Barbara the ghastly truth. Why on earth did you do this thing?
0: Yes. Yes, I did it. All the world, including my own daughter Barbara, thinks I'm a very rich man. But I'm not. I've incurred the most serious obligations. I owe to men you probably never heard of. Criminals, some of them. I wasn't frightened, though. I knew that someday at my brother's death, my inheritance from him would enable me not only to clear off these debts, but guarantee that Barbara's future would be safe and secure. Last night, when I realized that Daniel's new will shattered all my dreams, I was terrified. Then, all alone here, I brooded over this thing till nothing else mattered. I decided I must make those dreams of mine come true. And this was the only way.
9: 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But you can't let personal friendship stand in your way when you are a really good detective. 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

0: would have heard nothing but static. You say you want more crime detection. Okay. Well, let's join the law on a...
1: manhunt. The case of the clue in the column that led to... manhunt. No crime has been committed yet. No murder has been done yet. No manhunt has begun yet.
2: Oh, this is really a deserted street. What with the dim out and all, I'd be scared stiff if you didn't happen to come along just now. You know, only an inside tip on a story could bring me down in this section of town. Tell me, what brought you down here? Oh, what's that you're holding? No! No! No!
1: Your victim is dead, murdered, safely out of the way. And you've escaped. So far. But the men who track down murderers are relentless. And if you've made one slip, they'll find you at the end of their manhunt. Manhunt and the case of the clue in the column.
3: That's the way we found her, Sergeant. Lying in the gutter with her throat cut. And this knife next to her.
4: It's set to happen on my night off. I'll kill that murderer when I catch him.
5: Saving the state money, huh, Bill?
4: Saving the state money, he says. Look, Drew, go run along home, both of you, huh?
2: I'm staying.
4: I'm staying, she says. Beat it, Drew. You and your secretary both. I'll bring the knife and whatever else we find to your laboratory in the morning. I gotta find out who this dame is now.
5: You mean was?
4: Is, was. What's the difference? I gotta identify her.
5: Well, I'll save you the trouble, Bill. She is...
2: She was.
5: Yeah, that's right. She was Alice Jennison. She wrote a gossip column on the Globe.
4: Yeah?
5: Had a picture at the top of it. And if you want a lead, Bill, there was a big romance between her and Joe Andrews, her managing editor.
4: Oh, Joe Andrews, huh?
5: Uh-huh.
4: Think I'll locate him right now. Thanks, Drew. You're a big help. Sometimes.
3: Sergeant Martin, there's been another murder.
4: Another murder, he says. What is this, an epidemic? Who got it this time?
3: We found the body down the street. A man there stabbed to death.
4: Well, I guess I'll have to wait a while before seeing my Mr. Joe Andrews.
3: I don't know about that. There was a card in the dead man's pocket. His name is Joe Andrews.
2: Drew, take your eye out of that magnifying glass, will you? I like to have people look at me when they're talking to me.
5: Well, all right. It's tough, but I'll look at you. There.
2: Now, what are you up to?
5: Well, I just checked the fingerprints on the knife we found next to Alice Jennison's body, and I can identify them.
2: Oh, good. Then we can get the murderer.
5: No, I don't think so. The man whose print is on the knife that killed Alice Jennison was Joe Andrews, and he was killed a half hour before she was.
6: Mr. Andrews' office was that one, straight ahead. But you'll find George Axton in the house.
5: Thanks very much. Come on, Pat.
2: I'm coming.
5: Well, this must be it. I beg your pardon. Are you George Axton?
7: Yes, won't you come in?
5: Thank you. I'm Drew Stevens. This is Pat O'Connor.
2: How do you do?
5: We're from the police.
7: After 20 years on this paper, I thought I knew everybody in the homicide department.
5: Well, we're not homicide. I'm in charge of the police lab. This is practically an unofficial visit.
7: Oh, it doesn't matter. Anything I can do to help, count me in.
5: Good. Are you managing editor now, Mr. Axton?
7: No, this job isn't for me. I'm strictly a copy reader on the city desk. I'm just filling in now. What can I do to help?
5: Well, I don't know exactly. First, though, you can tell me if either Miss Jennison or Mr. Andrews had any enemies.
7: Andrews, no, but the girl had a million of them.
5: Mm-hmm.
7: And made more every day with her column. She was a wonderful reporter, Mr. Stevens. She wrote the stuff folks liked to read, but she hurt lots of people.
5: Well, her column didn't appear in today's paper.
7: It never was finished. She started it, was called out on the phone, and never came back.
5: Say, I wonder if I could see the copy she wrote before she left.
7: Certainly. She always turned a copy in to me. Now, here it is. Just three items on the page, though.
5: Oh, thanks. Oh, I see.
2: I don't want to read over your shoulder, Drew. Read them out loud.
5: Oh, all right. Here they are. First one is... who is the chorus cutie that George Mallory, the big stocks and blondes man, will back in a new show?
2: Oh, that's cute.
5: The second says, Tommy Day, the tap dancer, ought to take a tip and stop tapping at the door of a certain social

0: Registrites Park Avenue apartment. Her fiancé is due back home soon.
1: And what's the third item?
0: Nothing important. No names. Something about the Japanese government having paid propaganda agents in this country. Well, everybody knows that.
2: Those things you read are the kind of items Alice printed every day.
0: Yes, I know. Well, I think I'll follow through on them, though.
2: Thanks for the help, Axton. Nothing at all, I assure you.
0: Oh, by the way, where were you at midnight last night? Here?
2: No, I wasn't. I'd been here, but I generally managed to make a movie about that time. We don't put the paper to bed until 3 a.m., and I've got some time off.
0: Well, this is by no means an official inquiry. I'm in charge of the police laboratory, and I've really no right to ask questions, but, well, can you prove you were in the movies?
2: Well, it was the Rex Theater, and I saw the Jimmy Cagney picture. The doorman might remember me. I asked him what time the feature went on. I wanted to be sure I could see it and be back in time.
0: I see. Thanks a lot.
1: Where to now, Drew?
0: Well, you go see the stockbroker, George Mallory, and I'll see the tap dancer Alice Jennison wrote about. Then meet me at the Star Theater.
1: And what are you going to be doing while I'm down at Wall Street?
2: I think I could answer that, Miss O'Connor. I think Mr. Stevens is going to check my, shall I say, alibi?
0: I'm sure you should say alibi. And that's exactly what I would do, only I don't have to. You see, Bill Morton said he's already checked it. He talked to the doorman and found out you were there. So, Mr. Axton, it looks like you're in the clear.
3: Of course I know she's dead, Miss O'Connor. I read the papers. What difference does it make to me?
1: Did you know she was going to print something about you in today's paper, Mr. Mallory?
3: She printed something about me every other week. Now, if you don't mind, I'm busy.
1: Just one more question. Where were you at midnight last night?
3: Miss O'Connor, only a cad would answer that question. Goodbye.
4: Come in. Well, what is it?
0: Hey, that's quite a fair stair step you're doing there. Sorry to interrupt, Mr. Day, but I'm from the police.
4: Police, huh? Come in, won't you? I was just working out a new routine. What is it?
0: Oh, just a few questions. Did you know Alice Jennison was going to print an item about you in today's Globe?
4: Yeah, I knew it. In fact, I gave her the item.
0: You gave her the story?
4: Well, sure. When I give a good item, she gives me plugs in the column.
0: Oh, I see.
4: Besides, I want to get rid of that society dame. If that thing got printed, it would have given me a good out. Anything else?
0: No, I don't think so.
4: Okay, well, excuse me, Zen. Still got this new routine to work out.
0: Yeah, I get it. Thanks anyhow. Goodbye.
1: I've been waiting for you, Drew.
0: Oh, let's get out in the air, kid. I could use some of that fresh stuff. Yeah, this door leads to the street, I hope. Duck, Pat, duck down. You all right, Pat?
1: But this hat will never be the same. Did you have to push me down head first?
0: Well, the hat would look worse with a bullet hole in it, Junior.
1: Oh, you think those shots were for us?
0: I know it, and it makes me very happy.
1: Oh, someday I'll buy you a shotgun and give you a wonderful time.
0: Pat, when the murderer comes out in the open that way, it means we're getting close to him. And he's a little scared.
1: You know something, Drew?
0: Huh?
1: Keep this confidential. But so am I. So far, Drew.
0: Three suspects, two murderers, and one headache.
1: Make that two headaches.
5: Make that three.
1: Well, we don't have to solve this case tonight, and they've got a preview of the new Fred Astaire picture at the Rialto.
5: Preview, she says they got. We got a murder.
1: He says murder, he says.
0: Pat, stop it, will you? How did you know there was a preview?
1: Oh, a friend of mine works at Acme Pictures. She told me. It's a secret sneak preview. They've been holding them all over town this week.
5: So what?
0: So maybe we get a break. Pat, get your friend on the phone and hold your breath while you ask her two questions.
1: What two?
0: Ask her whether the Astaire picture was previewed at some other theater last night,
1: uh-huh.
0: And whether in the movie, Fred Astaire does a solo tap dance routine that can be copied. Now get on the phone. We need a favor, Mr. Axton. That's the reason we asked you down here.
2: Oh, I told you could count me in on anything.
0: We want you to confess to the murder of Alice Jennison and Joe Andrews.
2: Oh, you mean as a sort of decoy to draw the real murderer out in the open?
0: Yes, it'll draw the real murderer out in the open, all right. We know you killed them both.
2: You know too much, but you won't know it long. This time I'm too close to miss you with this gun. Now, copper.
5: Too close for him to miss, he says. Too close for me to miss, too. I got him in the arm, I hope. I want this bird to burn.
0: Well, he'll burn all right. Take him, Bill. George Axton was just dumb enough to go to too many movies and not see enough pictures.
1: Dying of curiosity.
0: Uh-huh, yeah, I know.
1: Well?
0: Well, all right. You see, Axton killed Joe Andrews wearing gloves so that his own fingerprints wouldn't show. And then he took the prints from Andrews' dead fingers. He then knifed Alice, but somebody came along, and he had to drop the knife right there and run.
1: What was Andrews doing down in the slums, and how did Axton know that Alice Jennison would be there?
0: Well, they were there because Axton, disguising his voice, had phoned them and claimed to have a terrific news story for them if they'd meet him.
1: But why did Axton kill them?
0: Well, you remember the third item in the column,
1: uh-huh.
0: The one we sloughed off about the Japanese having paid propaganda agents in this country?
1: Yeah.
0: Well, Axton was one of them.
1: Oh.
0: The FBI confirmed it this morning. You see, Axton didn't know how much Alice knew or how much she had told Andrews, and he wasn't taking any chances. So he killed them both.
1: Oh, only one thing more.
0: Uh-huh.
1: How did you know about Axton?
0: Oh, that was easy. Axton says he saw the Cagney picture at the Rex Theater at 11:30 that night. The doorman confirmed the fact that he was there. But that night, at that time, and at that theater, they were holding a preview of the Fred Astaire picture. Axton had seen the Cagney film the night before and showed up again at 11:30 the following night to plant an alibi. He went in a theater and out through a side door immediately. You see?
1: I see. So as far as the doorman was concerned, Axton stayed for 2 hours and saw the show.
0: Sure. Well, to wind this thing up, if Axton said he saw Jimmy Cagney when Fred Astaire was playing, it was pretty obvious he was covering up. See?
1: Yes, I see. And you know, Drew, I've heard people say they could die just watching Fred Astaire dance. And George Axton is going to die because he didn't stay to watch just that.
6: Interesting fact regarding the killer's motive. This episode aired in early June 1945, just weeks before the atomic bomb was dropped on Hiroshima. I'm Jody Davis. Be well. Ciao for now.

time for the joke of the day. 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Puzzled, she asked, "What's that got to do with anything?" 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

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This month will be Friday, June 12th. 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

time for the joke of the day. Why did the cowboy get a wiener dog? He wanted to get along, little doggie.